0: willingness to be curious and embrace things. Now, that's obviously not always in evidence, but that's, for me, the best bit about it.
1: On that point of the argument, you have this line: ever since this makeshift settlement was established in 1788, there have been contests between people and ideas, between individualism and collective good. Mm. And I think those are two really important themes in both the book and Australian history, is that kind of argument between individualism and collective good. Do you think there is something unique about our Australian approach to those two conflicting concepts?
0: Look, that's a really good question. Whether it's unique or whether it's just played out in its own, you know, sort of makeshift sort of way. But I think the fact that there's been a tension is really, really, really important. And because the people who are arguing for what I guess we'd sort of loosely say is a sort of progressive view have, you know, they've won some, they've lost some, they've lost more, you know, that it often takes a long time for those sort of essentially good ideas, which are based on a collective thing, to actually make their way forward. I mean, one of the things, you know, like, and it's been there, as you say, quoting that bit from the book, I mean, it's been there right from the earlier settlement. You know, there were people who wanted to have a better relationship with the First Peoples, you know, that was something that was really very actively argued for. You know, there was, there was a real debate around things right from the very beginning. I mean, one of the things, but we've sort of not been good at remembering those things, you know, right. the good bits. And so, I mean, one of the stories that I quite like is, you know, that the struggle, for instance, to end convict transportation, you know, was a huge campaign, you know, and it was won, and convict transportation to the eastern colonies stopped in 1850 or whatever it was. Now, that should be a day that we absolutely celebrate. Now, that is a real marking of a society that said, actually, we don't want to be the place you send your convicts to, you know, in the way that the settlement was first established. That should be a really marking. Anyway, that was a pretty big achievement. But people wouldn't even know about it. You know, it's just completely become invisible. So I think that contest is very present. The uniqueness stuff, you know, I don't know. That's a hard question. I don't think I can answer that. I have to write another book on that.
1: Because I definitely felt it when I've gone through school and been, you know, turned 18 and stuff. And I was like, you know, what is the idea of being an Australian? What does it mean? And then you travel and you go overseas and you talk to other people and you meet other people, and they're like, they kind of define it for you. Yeah. They kind of can see in you what it means to be an Australian because it's not what they're used to.
0: Yeah. Yeah.
1: I wonder, do you think as a country we've discussed what our identity means more than any other country? Because I don't know, do you see the Americans and the Brits discussing like what it means to be American and British in the same way we do?
0: No, I don't. And I think that, you know, like the Brits have been absolutely hopeless at discussing, you know, the legacies of colonisation and empire. You know, like absolutely hopeless. I mean, until relatively recently, they just didn't even acknowledge, you know, that happened and that reshaped their society. I mean, it just couldn't do it. The Americans go back to their sort of founding principles and rehash them. And we sort of, you know, I think there's waves of discussing and talking and debating what it means to be Australian. And you saw it in that sort of pre-Federation period where there's a really intense discussion about what sort of society did you want to create? You know, what sort of place did it want to be? And there were a lot of sort of really, really good ideas that didn't get up, you know, like, you know, whether there should be a Bill of Rights, whether citizenship should be defined, whether women should have the vote, you know, whether there should be recognition of First Nations people. I mean, those debates were very live. But then once the settlement's reached, you don't actually talk about it anymore. In that period after the Second World War, you know, it's a very active sort of discussion about what it meant to be Australian. Certain things happened, you know, the migration stuff happened, the reconstruction of the economy happened, but then it doesn't get talked about much anymore. And then you get to the sort of 70s period and it happens again. And you know, when John Howard became Prime Minister in 1996, he said something like, oh, people are sick of the endless seminar on Australian identity. Let's stop doing that. And he very effectively did stop that conversation. And it was just, in my view, starting to get to a point, because by that stage, the true import of the sort of the treatment of First Nations people was becoming very clear. The treatment of women, you know, like all of those things were very much in the public discussion. And by stopping that conversation, We're now in a position where everyone's got their own little bit of an idea, but we've actually forgotten about how you actually have that bigger conversation. And I think that that's, I mean, we're seeing it playing out now in the sort of whole social cohesion debate, that it's not, we're not, because we've lost the language to talk about it beyond best little multicultural country in the world, we've actually forgotten to, how to do that. And so I think finding the tools to do it in a way that goes beyond a politician saying, Australia's the greatest country in the earth. Well, actually, it's not. You know, it's a work in progress. And so I think that programs like yours and, you know, things like the part of the reason I was doing the book and the TV show is just to try and trigger a conversation that says, actually, I don't know the answers to all these questions, but we've got to sort of try and work it out together.
1: Why do you think it is? Why do you think it is that we haven't talked about our history, even between the good and the bad? Mm. Like the Americans, they talk about their history all the time.
0: Absolutely. Absolutely.
1: Why do you think as a country we've kind of chosen to not?
0: I do think that that Howard period shut down a lot of discussion and just said, don't, you know, let's not talk about it anymore. It's too... whatever. I think that was a quite deliberate political strategy. And I think, and Howard himself has said this, that he wanted to create something which people could hang on to. So the sort of glorification of the First World War and the sort of whole Anzac tradition was something that people could hang on to without going into the more messy, complicated stuff. So I think that deliberate effort to shut down a discussion has really been quite important. Of course, it coincided with the sort of internationalisation of the economy as well. So people, you know, I mean, and young people especially, you know, think I'm a citizen of the world. You know, I can go anywhere. I can do whatever I like. You know, this is a big open world and, you know, I'll find my place. But the sort of economic structure became much more globalised as well. So talking about something that was particularly Australian became more difficult because there weren't a lot of the prompts around. The sort of early stages of the culture wars, you know, attacking the sort of creation of Australian film and literature, you know, public broadcasting, all of those sorts of things made it more difficult. You know, it seemed to be oppositional rather than mainstream. And then, of course, the other bit of that is that during that period from 96 to now, the population has increased hugely, and we've not really, because we've not kept having that conversation with the intensity that we needed to, we haven't actually put out the lines that make it possible for other people to both understand what went on before, but also to find their way of really engaging with something that's unique. One of the things that was an image that stays in my mind is that, you know, when you're in a big airport, you know, like one of the ones in the Middle East that you no longer go to, and there's those endless, you know, travelator things, you know, you stand up with your bag. And it depends where you get on. You know, like if you get on at point A, you know, you get to see the whole journey. If you get on at point Z or, you know, point F down there, you see a very different part of the journey. And I think because of Australia being a settlement society, it's a bit like that. You know, I got on, you know, in the late 1950s. Well, you got on, you know, a long time later. Mm. And what you see is quite different because you don't know what's gone before, really. Mm.
1: Well, there's something interesting in that because how do you create an idea and an identity if every single decade, so many new people come with their own ideas and identity of what it means to even just be human. We've had, you know, you have the waves of colonization and then the waves of post-war migration and gold rush migration. How do you keep a constant identity through that? And it almost feels like that would be something that a Howard or a conservative Prime Minister would jump for, to be like, you know, even if you come to this country, you've got to have an Australian identity. You've got to understand what Australia means. But we've failed to do that. We shutting down the conversation has led to that.
0: Well, and I think that we got caught up, you know, like the big innovations, you know, in sort of cultural exchange and political innovations, you know, in the 70s, you know, and into the 80s and then on a bit, you know, were really profound, you know, like it was there in literature, it was there in film, it was there in music, it was there in, you know, all that sort of creative space, but it was there in political things as well. It was there in Australia increasingly taking a position as a sort of third power, you know, a middle power, you know, exercising its authority, being sort of innovative in, you know, like areas of women's rights and gay rights and environment and so on. I mean, all of those things were really, really important part of Australia. So, look, I think that in closing some of that discussion down, it was an attempt to hold on to a much simpler notion of Australia. And in fact, it was much more complicated. And that was a bit threatening for people, you know, who'd been, you know, who were comfortable in an old way of seeing things. And so, I mean, the example that I'd sort of point to in a way was that when the Prime Minister, the current Prime Minister Albanese, announced on his election victory night that he wanted to have the referendum into a meaningful recognition of Aboriginal First Nations people, and that the voice would be put up for a referendum. Now, at one level, that was, you know, he'd said it during the campaign. It wasn't, you know, it shouldn't have been a surprise. At one level, and he says this in his sort of interviews, you know, following the anniversary of his election, you know, the last time, he said, "Oh, it was a request that came from the First Nations people after the constitutional convention that they had at Uluru, and so it was the right thing to do." But what he failed to do as Prime Minister, in my view, was he failed to make it about all of us. It wasn't just about giving Aboriginal and First Nations people recognition in a way that they were seeking, but it was actually about the whole country. It was about the whole country recognising that this was something that was truly unique, this sort of 65,000 years of civilisations. That was something really special and unique, and it actually touches us all. And I thought that sort of bifurcation, in a sense, that, oh, they asked for it and I'm trying to do it for them and that's a good thing, missed the bigger argument, which is until Australia as a nation can actually come to terms with what that means, what that ancient history is, how it affects contemporary life, how it's, you know, it's come at such an enormous cost and at great benefits as well. Unless you can actually deal with that, you haven't got the baselines right for having a big conversation about what it means to be Australian, because you're still denying something which is so integral to it. So that's a long way around from your question, but, you know, you can see how my mind's going into that sort of space, that you've got to, until you can actually recognise what makes the place unique, at its core, it is that ancient story, those ancient peoples and those ancient ways of doing things still here, and then you've got the sort of settlement processes that have followed since. You've got to actually have that whole perspective when you're coming up with something that is about the place.
1: Okay, so let's break down some of the topics that you kind of go over in the book about. I want to look at each of the kind of values or markers of identity that we use in Australia. So let's start with mateship, right? In your book, you have this line, which I found really interesting. "The dirty little truth about the Australian attachment to fairness is that it's always been partial. It was a bit like mateship. You choose your mates. You look out for them rather than commitment to an all-encompassing principle like of the French, liberté, égalité, fraternité." Do you think that's true? Do you think that mateship is by nature excludes?
0: Well, I think there's been a fair bit of mateship that's excluded, yes, absolutely. And I think, you know, in its sort of very maleness, you know, it's an exclusionary thing as well, you know, that it's, mateship is something that happens between blokes, you know. So, look, I think you know, you choose your mates. I do think that that's true. You don't, you know, and of course there are random circumstances that throw you into proximity with somebody else and they become your mate because, you know, by chance exposure. I think that the fairness thing is, you know, I think when you talk about values in Australia and you look at the sort of international surveys of values and you hear it then when your politicians talk about things, like, well, it's the faith in the rule of law. Well, I don't think that's a value. You know, that's either, you know, like that's the nature of the structural thing. The rule of law is a structural thing. It's not a value.
1: But us being sticklers for the rules, what about that?
0: Well, sticklers for the rules, it's a survival thing, I think. You know, I think that comes out of a sort of survivalist mentality, you know. And I do think that the notion of fairness is one which is fairly unique in Australia. And right. I think that there's a long history that follows that through and we can talk about that. So people are very sensitive to fairness and very aware when something is unfair. At a sort of almost instinctive sort of level. And I think that there is something pretty distinctive about Australia in terms of that. Sorry, I've lost your question.
1: Well, where do you think that comes from?
0: I think there are a couple of things. I mean, I think I think that sort of convict process, you know, was obviously really formative in that, you know, what was fair and what was not fair. And, you know, it was fundamentally unfair. I mean, it took on a separate sort of life during the sort of the whole sort of sporting process, the attachment to sport, you know, what was fair on a playing field, what was fair in a game, you know, who was cheating on, betting on horses or whatever. So there's a history of how that comes into being through that. But I think it's something that that people can hang on to, because it's almost like a childish sort of attachment. You know, when you're a little kid, you know, hey, that's not fair, you know. And so at its best, I think it's something that's really, you know, you can really build on. I mean, what we've seen, though, is fairness being used in a very partial sort of sense. You know, I use the examples during COVID, you know, of the very partial fairness that attached, you know, the sort of lifters and leaners, you know, that the politicians like to talk about. Now, I think if there's a way of really trying to institute a sort of notion of fairness, you know, very deeply and honestly and recognising where the gaps are, that's a great tool, you know. So I think that there is something really valuable and special about that idea that Australia can actually has got a history of and has got a way of building on.
1: In multiculturalism has become such a defining word in Australia, and John Howard kind of talks about, you know, we don't want multiculturalism, we want Australian culture. Mm. And I wonder if within multiculturalism and all of its benefits it's brought, whether there is something in not saying like we should wipe out every other culture, like maybe John Howard's suggesting, but saying what is it that makes us all one people with multiple cultures? Yeah. What is that Australian element to it?
0: Yeah.
1: What do you think that message is that a leader could potentially, a leader or anyone in society could bring forward to bring that conversation? What is the message of an aspirational Australia and an idea of an Australia that is more nuanced and true to
0: And that's sort of outward looking and inclusive and, you know, actually values human rights? I mean, it seems to me that they're the core things. I mean, one of the things that struck me, this sort of two things that pick up on what you're saying. One of the things that struck me after the Bondi attack, and the governments responded by doing punitive things, you know, banning marches, you know, all that sort of stuff. You know, on one level, you understand that desire to punish, you know, the desire to actually shut things down, because this was a terrible sort of assault on not just the sort of Jewish community, but on the nation as a whole. You know, it was just a terrible thing. And one of the things that really struck me was that Australia has never adopted the UN Declaration of Human Rights. Mm. It's never adopted a bill or an act which is, setting out what the human rights are of people who live in this country. It's not there in the Constitution. It's not there, you know, it's there in bits of legislation here and there, but there's not an overarching thing. And part of the argument about why it had never happened was that there was never a political moment which was so serious that you actually needed to actually articulate the human rights of Australians in legislation. And it seemed to me that Bondi, once the horror and the pain of it subsides, provides that sort of moment, that it says, actually, if we're going to be punishing bad behaviour, let's start off with articulating what we aspirationally see as good behaviour. What are the rights that we think that people who live in this country have as an intrinsic human right? Once you've established that, you can punish the bad behaviour. You can outlaw stuff very much more effectively because everyone's got a shared view of what it actually means. So at one level, I come back to a sort of legislative sort of thing that says this is a moment when we need a Human Rights Act in this country which is contemporary and expansive and inclusive and says to everyone that this is what it takes to belong. It's not rule of law or Australian values or, you know, waffly stuff. You know, what does it actually mean in really practical, down-to-earth terms? Now, that would seem to me to be a really good starting point for that sort of conversation. Historically, Australian, it's been rejected in Australia because the states thought that a national human rights thing would diminish their rights. That's gone now. You know, that's no longer an impulse that was once there. Queensland and Victoria and the ACT have had human rights acts that have been accepted by both Conservative and Labor governments for a considerable period of time. The polling now says that something like 80%, 87% of the population thinks there should be such an act in Australia. And you've, in a funny sort of way, the rise of the libertarian right and their attachment to freedom of speech and, you know, all the rest of it actually provides a platform for it as well. So that would seem to me to be a very practical political way that you could actually drive that conversation. So we're actually going to define in legislation what human rights mean in Australia. And we're going to introduce an act. And, you know, there were three Australians who were actively involved in drafting that UN Declaration of Human Rights. We still haven't done it. You know, this is a chance to do it. So that would be one way that I think that you could use the negatives of the moment to actually say, let's take it to another level. And really, you know, what parliaments do is legislation. Let's find a way of doing this. So that would be one way that I think you could actually politically use this time to actually just redefine things.
1: And I think you could almost do it in a more Australian way than, you know, the American way of, you know, you have freedom to do whatever you want. Mm. I think we value freedom from lot more here. You know, you actually have freedom from people going out of their way with guns to harm you in the street. Like, you know, they don't really address that freedom in America. It's all freedom to own a gun.
0: That's right. It's the individual. It's the individual rather than the collective. Yeah,
1: the collective freedom from those kind of collective of good that we have in Australia. So,
0: yeah, I think, and you know, it's also about, I mean, I think one of the things that is not uniquely Australia, but distinctively Australian, is the sort of sense that the government oughta. The government oughta do this, you know, whatever it might be. And that goes right back, you know, because it goes back to the sort of settlement process, you know, that you had to wait for stuff to come from London. So the government oughta, you know, like it's really deep in the culture. And so I think that, you know, moving beyond that to, you know, because, you know, a declaration of rights implies responsibilities as well. And it also imposes on governments a way of behaving appropriately. Mm. And so you've seen that now, I mean, most dramatically, I guess, with the robo-debt, you know, process, that the government didn't behave appropriately and it deliberately didn't behave appropriately, or the agencies of government didn't behave appropriately. So, you know, a legislative framework to that, you know, would be really important. I mean, it pops up in weird ways. I've in recent times had a bit to do with the aged care system. The new Aged Care Act, it starts with these wonderful declarations of the rights of the older person, you know, the right to be consulted, the right to be involved, you know, blah, blah, blah. It's all lovely. It then, the back end of the legislation is all about establishing a market, you know, and so there's a real tension in that. So I think in all of these little areas, you can actually go to something which, I mean, you know, you ask a question of what could a politician do? Well, I think that's what a politician could do, is actually really do the serious work about thinking about what a rights framework might look like. And then, you know, you start to have that conversation. There was a parliamentary inquiry which came up with these recommendations before the last election. And there's something like 400 groups now that have signed up to this campaign. So there's a sort of thing that's happening on the ground. But getting the political traction is what you need to actually take it to the next level.
1: And looking forward, are you hopeful? How do you feel about us as a nation?
0: Look, I think this is an enormously wonderful place. I mean, I think it's got enormous benefits, and I think that it's got great people, great institutions, but I think we need to be a bit braver, a bit more courageous, a bit more willing to go back to first principles so that you're actually finding solutions rather than just putting Band-Aids on things as you go along. And so I think the courage and the boldness of doing that. I mean, there are plenty of lessons from history of how that's happened, and I think there's enormous potential. I worry that we're being too timid and that we're not being rigorous enough. in trying to pursue that, and that we slip into a sort of an individualistic thing. I think the great strength of Australia is that collective stuff. And if we can find, we can help encourage politicians and others to find the courage to do that, that will be to our advantage.
1: Amazing. Thank you so much.
0: My pleasure. Thank you.
1: Julianne is someone that I really admire. She thinks so deeply and articulates so well the things that she's trying to say. So I would highly recommend anyone read this book, and I would recommend you also check out her column for The Guardian. I just want to finish off the episode by reading out something from the final page of the book. Goes, "Be bold, be bold, be bold. Reform is hard but worth it. Adopting this ambition and applying the values of respect and truthfulness, imagination, fairness, and egalitarianism would be a start. Platitudes and myths are not enough. A fully formed nation grounded in a civic, not ethnic, way of belonging without fear is still possible. The soul of the nation has a rich inner life. It holds the dreams and stories of those who have always been here and those who have come in waves ever since." Thank you for listening. For the full conversation, search for How We Got Here in Spotify or the Apple Podcast app. This show is hosted and produced by me, David Tom, with original music by Anya Hayward.

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2: 2SER.

0: Hi there, and welcome back to Fourth Estate, the show where we talk media, politics, and everything else in between. From Gadigal Land, Sydney, I'm Tina Quinn. Well, for more than three decades, Karl Stefanovic has been one of the defining faces of Australian television. He survived personal scandals, on-air controversies, and a rapidly changing media landscape. But one podcast interview with far-right agitator Tommy Robinson has brought it all crashing down. Nine has shown him the door, and ARN has, it would seem, cut ties with him as well.
1: So I'm free. Truly independent. It wasn't easy this last couple of days, but we roll on. So here's what I believe in. The public deserve to hear perspectives. This country was built by, you know, hard-working Aussies from all around the world, and they were bound by the same values, but very different experiences. So on my show, I've spoken...
0: Karl Stefanovic says he's free. Free from television, free from editors, free from network executives. But free to do what? Australia doesn't have a Joe Rogan economy. It doesn't have an endless supply of controversial guests or advertisers lining up to bankroll personality-driven culture wars. So has Karl Stefanovic spotted the future of Australian media, or has he badly misjudged the market? Today on Fourth Estate, we look beyond the headlines to ask what his spectacular fall tells us about podcasting, platforming, and whether one of TV's biggest stars has mistaken attention for a business model. Joining us to do so is senior columnist for the Sydney Morning Herald and The Age, Jacqueline Maley. Jackie, thanks so much for being back with us.
2: Thank you for having me.
0: And Crystal Andrews, Reader's Editor for Crikey and the host of their podcast, Cut Through. Welcome, Crystal.
3: Thanks for having me. Glad to be here.
0: Jackie, I want to go to you first because you wrote a very pithy column on this for the Sydney Morning Herald this week in which you touch on Stefanovic's declaration that he's free now, as you write, free to pursue what has become the contemporary version of the traditional male midlife crisis, starting a podcast. He's free of the constraints of a reported $2 million contract. He's free from the security of employment by a network that gave him such latitude that he could show up drunk to work and it was treated as a lark. I mean, this goes to the heart of, I think, everybody's shock because he had a pretty golden run for a long time, right? Do you think part of the shock is that this has actually happened or that it possibly that it took this long for Nine to show him the door?
2: He's definitely had a long career. I think it has had its vicissitudes. So he had a period of time, of course, when he was taken off air, off the Today Show at least. His contract was not cancelled or anything like that, but he was taken off the Today Show because of just basically bad publicity surrounding his divorce. So one of those examples of a big star's personal life dominating too many headlines and causing basically reputational damage, at least in the eyes of the TV executives. But he still was getting paid.
0: And he was on nearly $3 million a year at that point, and he was rested for a year and was still getting paid the entire time.
2: Yeah, reportedly. I mean, these are all reported figures, and I have no doubt they're sort of pretty accurate, but we don't, of course, know what the contracts were. But, yeah, he was reportedly Nine's highest paid star. Nine, of course, owns the newspapers that I work for, I should declare that, but we don't have a lot to do with the TV side. It's just funny to hear someone declare

0: Well, the thought was initially that he was intentionally trying to get the sack from Nine so he could then go on an I've Been Cancelled tour. But I've spoken to a number of sources who are all quite close to this, and apparently, no, he was hoping to ride out his $2 million contract until the end of the year. Do you think he's perhaps, Crystal, do you think he's maybe not played this as cunningly as he possibly could have?
1: Yeah, I'm quite torn on this. I think I definitely hear the argument that some have made, particularly Osman Faruqi on the Lamestream podcast, sort of suggested that that this was that he had just had enough and was kind of bored waiting around, that this contract was only one additional year and then coming to a close at the end of this year. And when I can appreciate that when you have done a one particular job at one particular employer for as long as Karl Stefanovic has done, maybe it does get a little bit boring. Maybe you do want to do something else. What I don't think is that he would intentionally blow it up so close to the end when you could just ride it out, collect the rest of that
0: Right.
1: check. Being the star talent on the network, on a television show that's still being beamed into, hundreds of thousands of households, keep your name out there in the mainstream mix while you're building up your independent venture. Like, that is priceless. That's priceless publicity. That would be very expensive advertising were he to try to pay for it himself. So I think there's maybe a little bit of truth on both sides that he was ready to end things, but I don't think this was the way to do it. And I think the tell perhaps is in the rigmarole. I'm not sure if you've discussed on the show previously about the episode with Tommy Robinson going up, then being taken down, and then Pauline Hanson uploading it on her channels. And there was a lot of speculation about who was behind that. I mean, the thing for me is that I know some people sort of suggested that it was taken off the platforms by the platforms themselves. Now, YouTube, Spotify, Apple Podcasts, like they're all, Instagram, they're all operating independently. There's no way that they all simultaneously would make that decision at that same time, which leads me to think that actually it was Carl who made the decision to pull those down at the time. And I know that there was a little bit of reporting out there, speculative. I'm sure that that was the result of some panicked conversations that he was having with Nine about, the reaction to it and the remaining portion of his contract. So that kind of leads me to think a little bit, that he did cross a line that he hadn't realized or hadn't intended that he would cross.
0: Jackie, do you think the issue here was it wasn't just that he interviewed Tommy Robinson, who is, I mean, he's on a terror list here in Australia. He's not allowed into the country. You can go on. The list goes on and on with why Tommy Robinson is a very problematic figure in terms of sparking race riots in the United Kingdom and all sorts of things. Do you think the issue here, though, isn't just that he interviewed Tommy Robinson, but perhaps that, well, he didn't interview him in a sense. He had him on a show, but would you classify that as an interview?
2: No, I wouldn't. I wouldn't say that it adhered to any journalistic standards and any journalistic kind of, when I say standards, I mean just the really basic standards of testing your subject's position, of asking them follow-up questions, of asking them hard questions, of challenging them. And certainly in terms of the disinformation that Tommy Robinson, as he calls himself, sort of puts out there about Muslim people, none of it was challenged. It was, I mean, he's actually spreading falsities and lies, which go unchallenged by his interviewer. So that's not adhering to any journalistic standards, certainly within the mainstream. And I guess Karl Stefanovic's point is that he doesn't want to have to adhere to any journalistic standards because, in his telling, those journalistic standards inhibit freedom and freedom of speech. So it's all very well. And I mean, the speech was very free. It was not inhibited in any way. And it was not challenged in any way. But you've got to, I suppose, there's free speech and then there's valuable speech or speech that has any credibility or any weight. And for speech to have credibility or weight, or for a journalistic interview to have credibility or weight, it needs to adhere to certain principles in my view. And yeah, it's perhaps an old-fashioned view, but it's definitely a hill that I will die on.
0: I think many of us in the profession don't think it's that old-fashioned. I thought it was really interesting that you pointed out, I mean, Laurie Oakes was, you know, he once credited Laurie Oakes as one of his great

0: big inspirations when he won the Gold Logie back in 2011. I mean, what do you reckon Laurie Oakes would have made of such an interview?
1: I don't think Laurie Oakes would have interviewed this person. I think, you know, this person is someone who's been called a right-wing thug by, you know, a former British Prime Minister. He lacks credibility in his home country. He's got a long criminal history, and he's literally been taken to court for spreading lies about a particular young Syrian refugee in particular. If you're interested in the ideas that Tommy Robinson espouses or the debate that he's engaged in, which is about, you know, so-called mass migration,
0: the replacement
1: demographic
0: theory
1: change,
0: and all that.
1: Yeah, rapid demographic change within the United Kingdom and Europe more broadly, all of these debates that are going on, then there'd be probably many other people that you could bring in who could actually shine some light on that subject. But this person was not that.
0: Mm. I mean, is this a business decision, do you think, he's made? Do you think he's seen the writing on the wall for the fact that the old business model, which he was so much a part of for so many years, and as we've mentioned, he did want to ride out this contract. I mean, why wouldn't you want to go to the end of the year and get paid that sort of, you know, money? I mean, you've come this far. But do you think, in terms of, you know, setting up this podcast and when he's thinking ahead to the long term, do you think he's really thought this out properly, though, when it comes to the business model? Does he believe a lot of what, you know, the people that he's platforming do?
2: I wouldn't speculate on whether he holds these beliefs as true, but I do think it's a business decision. Mm. There's a couple of things going on here. I think we've come to the end of the era of this sort of network star who is paid millions and millions of dollars per year to be sort of like the face of a mainstream broadcast network, whether that be on radio or on television. So that type of money is winding down. There's a really interesting piece in MI3 this week talking about the race to the bottom on advertising rates across the media sector and how that's impacting sort of everything, you know, to the job losses that we're seeing. It's all across the board. So there's that, and that's in part being driven by the fact that media consumption is becoming increasingly fractured. So, you know, the latest digital news report, I think it said that we have over one third of 25 to 44-year-olds say they've stopped watching television news, and a quarter of 18 to 24-year-olds say they never watched news on the television. Now, the networks are still reaching these people on social media, but you don't need to pay someone millions and millions of dollars a year to be the face of your, you know, of Channel 7 or Channel 9 or whatever it may be on social media. You can actually get that for a lot less money. And when the advertising money that's coming in the door is reducing year on year, maybe that's a smart move. So I think Carl is sort of seeing that maybe the big, big bucks in network television is coming to an end. Where there is still a lot of money to go around is in the international market, yes, chasing that sort of money that is behind Joe Rogan, that is behind Piers Morgan's show. And you can get big bucks on YouTube, not so much from the Australian audience, but from reaching an international audience, particularly the American market with these kind of ideas, where there is a lot more money to be made, and keep more of it in your pocket if you own the media title.
0: Do we think that's what he foresees here, that he can possibly tap into that market? Does he really think he can make a success of himself in the US? Because, I mean, that business model, it works in the United States, but not really in Australia. Like, we don't have the same sort of market here. I mean, even looking at, you know, Jackie, I'm not sure if you kept tabs, for instance, on the list of guests that he had on over the last number of months, but he was repeating and cycling through a lot of the same ones. He had Pauline Hanson on a number of times, you know, there's Pete Evans. There's only so many of those sorts of fringe far-right figures you can sort of pass around here in Australia. You don't, and he wasn't seemingly mixing them in like Joe Rogan would do in the US with other less controversial figures. Do you think this is a business model that it really isn't going to work for him here?
1: Look, I don't know, but I suspect that it is a very difficult business model to sustain in an Australian context, because, as you say, if your unique selling point is that you have infamous guests on, controversial guests on, who cause an outrage, and who might say things that your audience, you know, likes hearing said things that other people don't say, things that are like, you know, rebelling against so-called woke culture, that kind of thing. There's not that many of them that I can think of within Australia that you can reliably, you know, cycle through. You're really looking at very far right figures. Like, I think they've got a few neo-Nazis belting around, you know, Melbourne, who might be able to pick up as a cheap interview subject. But it seems, and I don't know anything about Carl Stefanovic's business plan, it seems cobbled together hastily at best. But certainly the international market would be more lucrative. So I think he's in London at the moment, and I think either he, I think he was on Piers Morgan's show.
0: He was.
1: So maybe they can just all interview each other. I don't know. But if you want to play in that international market, it's very, very crowded, and you need to have a really high profile. And certainly in the United States, Joe Rogan's obviously the king of podcasting. And, you know, say what you like about Joe Rogan, he's very good at delivering what he does to his audience. And I think he's probably, he does have an eclectic mix of guests, and some of them are very, very interesting people, whether or not you agree with them. Beyond that, I think you have a whole sort of like multiverse of very, very far right figures who have usually come off of, you know, some sort of mainstream platform like Tucker Carlson, for example, and have just gone absolutely into the stratosphere and veering very much towards conspiracy theory and extremely, extremely far right sort of points of view. So we're talking sort of really not just flirting with white supremacist points of view, but, you know, wholeheartedly embracing them in some cases. So that's a very difficult place or space to sort of compete in, I think. Basically the reason why he was dumped by Nine and also his radio show that he signed up for with ARN platforms was because, you know, he was unpalatable to sponsors. So that's just like a huge part of the market, right, that he's not going to move over to his podcast business. At the moment, I think advertising conditions are particularly tough. Mm. So if you don't draw in a big audience and you don't have a reliable, consistent and sort of safe brand, then I don't think you're going to be very attractive to an advertiser.
2: I would just say, though, it's not just about the sponsors that are visible, you know, with like an ad read or, you know, such and such brand supports this show. Like, that is not the only money that exists and swirls around in this space. It doesn't necessarily, and it is not going to necessarily be money that is visible to the audience in like a product placement or whatever. You know, there is a lot of money, particularly coming out of the US, that is going to, you know, influencers or creators or people with big platforms to push the talking points, push the ideas, host these types of conversations. But I think we're, yeah, again, kidding ourselves if we think that's the only money out there for a mouthpiece who's willing to, you know, espouse views. And particularly in Australia, where maybe that has been unsuccessful before, and there's perhaps a vision that this could be a good moment to get some of these ideas across. I mean, these things definitely happen, and it's kind of off the books.
0: Yeah, yeah, absolutely. There are murmurs that Gina Reinhart could possibly be contributing some funds.
1: That wouldn't surprise me in the least. Mm-hmm. I think someone like Gina Reinhart would be a sort of, if you were running Carl Stefanovic's podcast, you'd be making an approach, I think, to the likes of Gina Reinhart. Mm-hmm. And Gina Reinhart has at various points sort of wanted or had stakes in media companies. So media influence is probably something that she would like. And as Crystal points out, there's a lot of money in America. So, you know, if you do have international connections, or I suppose we're trying to build a certain profile, there perhaps would be donors, basically donors in America who would chip a bit of money in, depending, I don't know how these things work. Like, what do they want back for that money? Do they want, is it a transaction or is it a gift? I don't know.
0: If you're just joining us, you're listening to Fourth Estate. We're talking about the spectacular implosion, it would seem, this week of Carl Stefanovic. Joining us is the Sydney Morning Herald's Jacqueline Maley and Crikey's Crystal Andrews. Well, it should probably be noted, his podcast consistently ranks in the top five on Apple Podcasts and the Spotify charts here in Australia. So there is clearly an audience for it. I mean, possibly, you know, even more so now that all of this, I mean, this has been a lot of publicity, it would seem. But given that there obviously is an audience for it, there'll be no doubt people that will think this is a good investment to throw money behind.
2: Yeah, there definitely will be. Wherever there's ears or eyeballs, there's at least a little bit of money kind of swirling around. I will be very curious to see what happens to that, to those rankings and the numbers as Carl's sort of, as the furor around this dies down and it goes into a more sort of regular publishing schedule. And, you know, the longer that he is no longer on the telly, how much of an impact that makes, I think, will be really interesting to watch. What does normal look like for this show and for this, you know, new media empire once all the heat dies down? I think that definitely remains to be seen whether it holds or, you know, does it just start to cycle through, like you said, a lot of the same guests, and do the listeners that are there think, okay, well, I've kind of heard these conversations before. It's like the same 10 or 15 people. I don't know. I think there's still a lot to be seen there.
0: Jackie, you pointed out in your column this week, I'm going to quote you directly, Woodward or Bernstein, he ain't. You know, he's undermined the sort of excellent journalism that people like Woodward and Bernstein or Laurie Oakes, you know, espoused. And perhaps him out on his own, you know, in that sort of longer format as well. Like, you know, Joe Rogan podcasts go for 3 hours. I mean, maybe it's going to be quite revealing.
1: I think there is something kind of parasocial about podcasts that people just like to have them on. So it has replaced radio in that way, but it's more intimate than radio. And it feels like the people that you're listening to are sort of like buddies, right? And I do think if you're doing longer form interviews of any kind, they have to be thought out. They have to be well researched. You have to know what you're doing, and you have to put in quite a lot of work. I mean, you would know this, Crystal would know this. Yeah, you can't just turn up to those and read a quick brief 5 minutes before and kind of wing it, which I suspect if you're really good at breakfast TV and you've been doing it for as long as Carl has, you probably can do. So, yeah, I mean, like, it'll live or die by its quality, I think.
0: I'm also interested in the aspect in terms of coming from Nine's point of view. Do you think this actually could have possibly been building for a long time? Because, I mean, as you also noted, Jackie, like Nine and your newspaper, your masthead, the work it's done in exposing Charlie Teo and the accused war criminal, Ben Robert Smith, him sort of criticising that reporting or, you know, intimating almost that those two individuals got somehow a raw deal. Do you think that was, I mean, that would have definitely irked the people, you know, on the newspaper side of things, so your hard work.
1: Yeah, I mean, without giving too much away of sort of what happens in the newsroom, to have someone who has a very high profile, who is a so-called star in your company, denigrating the incredible, stressful, you know, many, many years long investigations that journalists like Kate McClymont and Nick McKenzie have done, the kind of journalism that Carl Stefanovic is not capable of. It gets people's backs up. And certainly internally that was not taken well when Carl Stefanovic sort of seemed to take the side of Charlie Teo and Ben Robert Smith in those instances. But also I think at a corporate level it's very difficult for you know, I mean, Nine has shelled out many millions of dollars in litigation over those two stories, and they've staunchly backed that journalism. So to then have one of its stars kind of like, to use a vulgarism, to like piss all over it is just kind of like, it's a big internal conflict.
0: Yeah, it would seem so. I guess just lastly, Crystal, do you think, I think it's really interesting that ARN seem to I still don't think they've officially confirmed that he that they're cancelling his contract, but it would seem so. And
2: it seems like it's hanging on a final thread.
0: On a final thread.
2: Quite flimsily.
0: Yeah. Obviously he was signed up to do this, you know, Friday radio show with Eddie Maguire. I've had sources tell me that Eddie Maguire is not too happy with Mr. Stefanovic because of how this is all played out. Because, I mean, do you foresee that radio show going ahead with just Eddie behind the mic?
2: I am not Eddie Maguire's target market. So, I mean, for what it's worth, yeah, I do think that ARN will pull out of it. I don't know what that will mean for Eddie Maguire. Worth noting that the Daily Telegraph today was reporting that Carl Sanderlands, obviously very, very recently formerly of ARN, his company has bought two website domains, one for carlandkyle.com.au and the other for kyleandkyle.com.au. So it might be that there are, you know, some other kind of friendly bedfellows
0: outside. You just need a third K, don't you reckon?
2: Yeah. Really rolls right off the tongue. Mm. So I think that there will be other opportunities. Again, whether any of this works, I don't know, but I have a feeling that, you know, yeah, Carl, the same with Carl Sanderlands. I think we're seeing the end of this, you know, giant personality commanding a giant salary from the big broadcasters. I don't really foresee, you know, anybody new coming up and filling that space just because the media landscape has changed so drastically. And, you know, whether he succeeds or fails, I mean,
0: well, what does success look like for him?
2: I mean, making money, I think, is the answer at the end of the day, making as much money as you can. And also I think, you know, to be a little bit more generous, doing things and pursuing things that you are interested in. As I said at the top, the one part that I probably can relate to in all of this is that having done one job for such a long time at one place, you know, maybe this was the right time to go on and do something different. Whether that is going to be as lucrative for you or not is, you know, that all remains to be seen, but you can't just stay exactly where you are for the rest of your life.
0: Jackie? Well, just lastly, what I did want to touch on before we finish up, do you think this might be a moment of reckoning as well for these big broadcasters? I mean, ARN have had a shocking year throughout, you know, all of this sort of the Carl and Jackie O palaver, which has been incredibly costly, but also the Nine Network did back Carl through a lot of shtick over the years, I guess. And do you think perhaps there'll be a rethinking around the sort of people that they do sign up, the sort of personality hires as such that they might sign up? Jackie, I'll go to you first.
1: I think Carl Stefanovic is going to be a really, really difficult talent to replace, actually. You know, whether you loved him or you hated him, he was a big personality. He was hugely recognisable. He was still very popular with audiences, and he was a sort of marquee person. So I think he's going to be, yeah, I think they're going to have a lot of difficulty replacing him.
0: There doesn't seem to be a succession plan in place. I think they're really at a loss of what they're going to do.
1: Maybe there was that I just didn't know about, but I don't know. I wouldn't have a clue. But there doesn't seem to be, because I haven't been able to sort of parachute anyone in very quickly. And I do think it's sort of a watershed moment for the big networks. Obviously, as you know, Crystal gave us those statistics before from the digital news media report, you know, free-to-air TV is very much a shrinking industry, and destination television like a morning show is less and less appealing to audiences, particularly young audiences. And I think it's difficult to know with these extremes, you know, extreme voices like, you know, your Tommy Robinsons, it's very difficult for the mainstream media to sort of like report on them or even bring them into the debate in any real way whilst also adhering to journalistic standards. So it's a real clash. It's sort of a structural difficulty which, you know, everyone's grappling with but no one really has an answer to.
0: Crystal?
2: Yeah, I think this is whether it will be taken this way, you know, by these big companies, I'm not exactly sure about, but this is the most telling moment for me that it's you've got to go niche. And for these big companies, it's having like a collection of shows and formats and what have you that reach smaller audiences individually and collectively bring you that total piece of the pie, because people just, you know, we just don't consume media the way that we used to. It is a completely different landscape, and maybe they've been a little late to respond to it. I think it also is difficult when you're so big and you have to, you know, you're accountable to shareholders and all these sorts of things that well outside of my wheelhouse. But I don't think it'll ever be the same again.
0: You can't go home again. And in some ways, I guess that's the case for the big networks and also the talent like Carl Stefanovic. Big thanks to our panel today, Jacqueline Maley of the Sydney Morning Herald. Thanks so much for being with us.
1: Thank you for having me.
0: And Crystal Andrews at Crikey. Thanks so much for joining us.
2: Thanks, Tina.
0: And thank you for listening. If you've been doing so via radio and would like to hear the full extended version of this discussion, just head to the Fourth Estate podcast All of our full-length episodes are there, and if you do so, please don't forget to leave us a review, give us a rating, and subscribe. It helps other people find us that way, plus you'll never miss an episode. If you have any thoughts on this week's episode, we'd love to hear from you. FourthEstate@2SER.com is our email address. You can also find us on X, formerly known as Twitter. Our handle is FourthEstateAU. A big thanks, as always, to my incredible team, Adam Parker and Amelia Crouch, on editorial and socials. I'm Tina Quinn. Thanks so much for joining me this week. We'll catch you next time on Fourth Estate. Bye for now.

0: Good morning. Thank you for spending the last hour of your Sunday morning with us in a blissful reverie. I'm your host Ruby, and I'm joined by my producer Amy, and for the next hour we will be keeping you company as we take you through a dreamy sonic journey filled with ambient electronic dream pop and shoegaze tunes, both new and old.
1: Before we get into it, we want to acknowledge that this show is broadcasted on the lands of the Gadigal people of the Eora Nation. We recognise that sovereignty was never ceded, and it always was, always will be, Aboriginal land.
0: Thanks for tuning in this morning. We've got a lovely show planned for you, so stick around. This first track was chosen by Amy. It's called Room to Breathe by Trick Pony.

0: 2SER acknowledges the custodians of the Gadigal and Darug lands from which we broadcast.
1: That was Ways of Hiding by Crime of Passing from their 2022 self-titled album. One of my favourite albums, to be honest, I'm going to say ever. It's not super huge, and unfortunately they haven't released anything since that album came out. They're from Ohio, and I've been waiting them to come to Australia, but I don't know if that's going to happen. But if you like that song, you can definitely check out that album. Before that, we heard Room to Breathe by Trick Pony. And I'm joined in the studio with my lovely producer, Amy. Hello, Amy.
2: Hello, Rupi.
1: Now, we've got a very special show for you. We've kind of got some top hits, well, our top hits this week. Mm. And I've been watching lots of movies lately. I've been movie maxing. we do it. Now, Amy.
2: Mm-hmm.
1: If you had a movie about you, like a biopic, or just a movie about your life, which song would be playing in the trailer?
2: That's actually a really hard question, and I was thinking about it before, and I was coming up with so many different answers, but I think I'm going to settle on the next track, which is Ionian Sea by Hysterical Love Project. It's interesting you were talking about before how the last song that played, it's their most recent release and they haven't released anything since. It's the same deal with Hysterical Love Project and this album Lashes. I think I've played a song from them before on the show, and it's one of those ones where I'm like, I'm just waiting. Can they please give us more? But yeah, this would probably be the song for me at the moment.
1: Ooh, Ionian Sea. Well, have a listen and then we'll ask you why. be prepared. This is Ionian Sea by Hysterical Love Project. Thank you.

0: So that was the trailer for Amy's Life. I hope you were all imagining.
1: Imagining my life.
0: Imagining. Why that song?
1: Honestly, that one's purely vibe-based.
0: Yep, love it.
1: Kind of a quiet time for me at the moment. I feel like it's a bit of an introspective vibe. Normally I'm more dramatic than that, but, you know, that's where we're at right now. So
0: I love it. It reminds me of kind of, not the Matrix, but like when you're going through the city and it's like, you know, when you're on the train, it's like
1: night. When you're in the harbour tunnel?
0: Yeah. Scary. Scary vibes. Scary vibes going on there. Terrifying. Let's play some Gorillaz today. Yes. This is El Mañana.

0: Hi, I'm Andrea, or Dre, from Get Away with Dre. I'm a producer on the 2SER Breakfast Show with Danny Shifley on Tuesdays. Look, I love 2SER because it's the people, it's the vibe, and they give you a voice.
1: This afternoon from 3 o'clock, join the Foreign Dub Airways crew for a 2-hour session of the sweetest reggae vibes and heaviest dubs from across Australia and around the globe. 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
2: That was Gorillaz with their track El Mañana, and of course that comes from that classic album Demon Days from 2005. Thank you for choosing that one, Amy. We don't usually play Gorillaz on this show.
3: I love that album so much. That was my childhood, so we had to do it. I had a particularly important question which inspired the show today, which I wanted to know what Ruby's sonic big three was. So if you're not an astrology person, that's your sun, your moon and your rising. And I'll explain what each of those mean. And then that sort of inspired the next tracks that we've chosen. So your sun sign is sort of like your overarching vibe or your archetype or what sums up your identity best. And then your moon represents your inner vibe, your subconscious or your innermost self. It's kind of like how you see yourself. And then your rising is your outward energy or your persona or your aesthetic, that kind of thing. So, Ruby, what would be your sonic sun sign?
2: I have chosen Salome by Eternal Dust for my overall vibe. I had a bit of a freak out when you asked me this.
3: It's a big question.
2: But this is a track I always come back to year after year. Eternal Dust are a Sydney-based, I think, trio, but the song is just beautiful. I'm just going to have to show you it now. Salome.

0: That was Saloon by Eternal Dust. That is my sun song. And Amy,
1: yeah.
0: What is your sun song?
1: I've picked Airborne Ashes by Earth Eater. It's from Phoenix Flames Are Dew Upon My Skin, that album. This is an artist that we saw together in concert, and I just think this is such a special album. And again, on the astrology theme, I am a fire sign. So, yeah.
0: It checks out.
1: Yeah.
0: Airborne Ashes by Earth

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1: That was Amy's Sun song, Airborne Ashes by Earth Eater. Love it. Love your work.
2: Yeah. Next up, we have the Moon Songs. So what's your one, Ruby?
1: My Moon Song, so how I feel when I'm in my feels. Hate to be a basic lady, but it's always going to come back to Lana Del Rey every single time. And it is Black Beauty.
2: A classic.

0: Hi, my name's Brendan, and I was a volunteer on a show called Wheeling Free way back in the 80s, and I've recently joined the 2SER family once again, doing some more segments on Wheeling Free, which has been fantastic. I love being involved with 2SER. Everyone's just so welcoming, friendly, cooperative, and really, really inclusive.
1: So, Amy, that was your moon song, Keep It, Hold It by FKA Twigs. And why was that your moon song?
2: Oh, that's a good question. I feel like the whole Eusexua album just covers like such a broad spectrum of emotion and vibes. And I like how it's, you know, at times a little avant-garde, a little creepy. I don't know. I identify with that. So, yeah.
1: It is very creepy, but in the best way.
2: So next up, and to conclude, we're going to play our rising songs. So that's kind of our aesthetic or our outward energy or persona.
1: And I have chosen Rock Tune by RMFC, who are a Sydney band. I don't really know why I chose this. I think because I always come back to this album, Club Hits, which... It's honestly, it's kind of got a bit of that classic egg punky avant-garde sound that I have loved throughout my teenage years and I guess into my adulthood. And then this is a bit more mellow, this one. I remember hearing this song for the first time before it had been released. They'd played it at Petersham Bowling Club and... waiting ages and ages for them to release it, and they finally did. And it's called Rock Tune, so it's very telling.

0: to the Vinyl Vortex midday today with DJ Soup and King OPP for Psychedelic Sunday. A chaotic weekly explosion of the wildest, weirdest, and most wonderful rock and roll, soul, beat, rhythm and blues, funk, and beyond. That's Psychedelic Sunday, midday today on 2SER 107.3.
1: So that was your rising song. I'm actually kind of famous by Slater.
2: Yeah, a little 180 shift for your morning, everyone.
1: Now, why was that your rising?
2: I think it's just the confidence and the vibe. I'm trying to channel that
1: going
2: forward. So, also, it's just such a fun album. So I couldn't help myself. I had to play a song.
1: It's so cool. Freaking? Yep.
2: Yeah, for sure.
1: We're saying that today. Bring it back. It's 2012.
2: Next up, I think a question to sort of close out the show is I wanted to know if Ruby has a song that she thinks is so perfect that she wishes she wrote it.
1: That could be so many songs. But as soon as you ask me that, my mind goes completely blank of anything I've ever listened to. It's like when someone says, what's your favorite band? I'm like, I don't know. I don't listen to music. But at the moment, this is one I have come back to for probably over a year now. And it doesn't really fit the vibe of our show, but it's incredibly beautiful. It's Songs Are Higher and Jason Molina, who... he's a folk singer. It's very kind of Neil Young adjacent. But this song, Farewell Transmission, top to bottom, I've listened to it on repeat so many times over the last year. I'll just have to play it for you now because I just think it's beautiful.

0: Now, Amy, what song is so perfect that you wish you had written it?
1: I'm going to go with Jinx by Miss Gloom.
0: Mm-hmm.
1: I played one of the tracks from this album, J is for June, last week, and I had to sneak another one in. I just think this one is perfect.
0: Jinx by Miss Gloom. Thank you for spending your Sunday morning with us on Reverie. Have a lovely week.
2: Hello?
3: June room, please come back. You do not belong inside your Sunderland.

0: up, baby. It's Sunday.
1: It's time for
0: the Dog Sunday with me, King OPP.
1: And I'm DJ Soup.
0: And we're here to spin the platters that matter. 7 inches of satisfaction for 1 whole hour of power. What do we got this week, DJ Soup?
1: Well, I've got a lot of jangly, fuzzy, weird stuff.
0: Sounds like another good episode to me.
1: My word.
0: Shall we rip straight? Let's go to Belgium. The A side of this single is so bad, I'm not even going to try and play it. The B side, however, masterpiece. Ready?
1: Let's hear it to us, yeah.

0: You're tuned to Psychedelic Sunday 2SER 107.3, home of the hit. What did we just hear, DJ Soup?
1: Alright, so that one's off the Purple Hearts EP. I'm Gonna Try was the name of that track on Raven Records. And we also heard The Terribles with a track. Let's give this a go, eh?
0: Ah.
1: Oh, here we go. Nued? Oh, I don't know.
0: Pass it here. Okay, Ne joue pas avec mon cœur.
1: Oh, that's beautiful. That
0: close enough. And before that, on CBS Records, we heard from Gary Walker, one of the Walker brothers, when they parted ways and Scott became Scott Walker, as you'd imagine.
1: Yeah.
0: Gary, it was Gary Walker. That was You Don't Love Me, a cover of a track that was allegedly completely ripped off from Bo Diddley by another guy's name I can't remember, and whatever. You want more facts? We got more facts.
1: Did you know that Dawn Penn, No No No, is actually a version of that?
0: I do now. And on Hot Town Records, we heard Make Love by the Graveltons out of Belgium, a small country with some good songs out of it. What's next?
1: Oh, here's the Ray Rents. All right.
0: All right.

0: Cycling Sunday 2SCR 107.3 is what you're listening to, maybe on purpose even. That on Domain Records, that was Mellow Moonlight by Roy Docker out of Jamaica, where they didn't really have copyright laws, and so you could sort of borrow a lot of Midnight Hour and make your own song. That's a good version. It's my favourite version of Midnight Hour.
1: I like it.
0: Before that, on Timian Records, we heard Go-Go Train by Big Joe Lewis and the Soul Investigators from probably like 10 years ago. Mm. But it sounds oldie.
1: It does sound oldie. On Bertram International, we heard The Wait with a track called Flip Block Fly, which is a rock and roll track from a long way before then, maybe early 50s, in fact. We also heard I Love You. Yes, I do. And that was The Vagrants, which is the B-side of their version of Respect, but the original Otis Redding tune. What's next?
0: We're going to go to Sydney, I suppose. We're going to... I've got this Easy Beats record that I'm going to chuck on because I can.
1: Yeah, do it.
0: All right.
1: Do it. Oh, what is a butt three?

Uno, dos, one, two, tres, cuatro.

0: You're tuned to St. Luke's Sunday, 2SER 107.3. Was that another version of Susie Q, DJ Sue?
1: It certainly sounded like it, didn't it? Well, they actually called it Southern Soul. That was by Billy Lee Riley from their album Billy Lee Riley's Southern Soul on Mojo Records. We also heard Woolly Bully, and that was by Les Mystigres, which translates to Pussycat.
0: That was maybe one of the weaker versions of Woolly Bully, I might say.
1: All that clapping! God help us!
0: What are they doing? Before that, we got a Sydney double. We heard on Parlophone Records, The Fortune Teller by The Throb, a track they put out in like 1965, I think, because the Rolling Stones released it here, withdrew it, and they jumped in, released their own version, and it became a big hit, number one in Sydney.
1: Brilliant marketing!
0: And you used to be able to get it cheap, but now it's kind of expensive. Before that, also on Parlophone, we heard Women by The Easy Beats, another Sydney track.
1: Wow, all right, this one's called Goodnight Irene.

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What's that you say? I guess you're right.

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0: That was Jacques Dutronc with Hippie Hippie Hurrah on Disc Vogue. And before that, a little weird country number. I love this weirdness of this country track. Sanford Clark, It's Nothing to Me, featuring a couple of gunshots.
1: Excellent. And some bells at the end. It's a whole sound effects library going on there, mate. We also heard Goodnight Irene by Linda Gale and Keep On Running. We heard on the Spencer Davis Group. The Other Side on Atco Records.
0: I went to Spencer Davis Group, I think, the last time they came to Australia, ages and ages ago. It was at RSL Club and it sold out, so I had to sneak in. And it was all like seated around tables, which made it really weird. But they played Keep On Running twice.
1: Yes!
0: They started with it and finished with it. And it also turns out Spencer Davis was never the singer of the band. It was Stevie Winwood, who's great. And Spencer Davis is... I think he became the singer after Stevie Winwood left, but that was not on these hits.
1: No, of course.
0: So it was an unusual and interesting show. And afterwards I met him and got him to sign my record. And then he handed it to all the, like, session dudes with mullets.
1: No!
0: And they all signed it too. And I was really disappointed about that. But it's a good song, anyway. Up next, some funk music.
1: Oh, yeah, let's get it.
0: Does anyone hear, like, drum breaks?
1: Me.

0: all beautiful things begin, they must eventually end. We're about to wind up for another week on Psychedelic Sunday, but thank you so much for tuning in. We appreciate getting to yell about our favorite songs at you.
1: What else will we be doing on a Sunday?
0: That's right. What are we listening to, DJ?
1: Oh, this is super. They call me Super Bad. James Brown. I think it's part two or something. And then there's part three on the other side. It's a bit confusing. There's no part one.
2: Oh, yeah.
0: And before that, we heard from the Isley Brothers doing It's Your Thing. And at the top of that set, we heard from Tony Avon and the Bel Airs on Manasuda Records, Sexy Coffee Pot. Up next, some other show. Next week, more Psychedelic Sunday. Tune in. Always set that alarm.
2: Yeah.

Hey, hey, hey, and the biggest aloha, aloha, aloha. Mwah, mwah. A kiss on both cheeks, a flower lei to put around your neck. Come right on in, because once again, you have found yourself in what I hope is your favorite radio program on your favorite community radio station. We are the Tiki Lounge Remix, and we, in fact, are the home of creative Sonic Exotica. My name is Seth Jordan. I'm your host, the DJ, and the proprietor of this musical establishment. And every week, I bring you the very latest sounds from the global world music scene, digital beats, contemporary jazz, bit of dub around those edges, and I hope you can stick around and enjoy the sounds. In the first hour of this edition, we've got the current number one world music album from Mali by way of France. We've got a big international hit getting a dance floor remix treatment and an all-star lineup creating a new ode to the strong but still fragile Amazon environment over in South America. Plus, we've got a classic 1980s UK band from Bristol resurfacing. We hear a Tex-Mex spiritual quest and a German-Kenya collaboration from East Africa. So do hang around. I think you're going to enjoy the sounds coming your way in this edition of the Tiki Lounge Remix. And to kick things off, we are going to go to that album that's topping the charts all around the planet at the moment. It comes from the great Malian diva Fatoumata Jawara, who's based in France these years. She's got a new album out called Massa, and this is the title track. It's out on the No Format label. Fatoumata Jawara from Mali, doing it up well here in the Tiki Lounge Remix.

0: Yeah, that's a track that stirs it up good and proper, doesn't it? That's a big hit out on the dance floors all across Europe and indeed around the world at the moment. That's the sound of a group from Spain called Los Humitas. And humitas is a traditional South American dish dating back to pre-Incan times, consisting of fresh ground-up corn mixed with spices wrapped in fresh corn husks and steamed or boiled. That's the name of the group, Los Humitas. And they've been remixed there by Spanish DJ Mr. Kiko Navarro. That's his Latin Jam remix of a track which has been an enormous hit, first of all, from Bad Bunny. You might have seen his big performance at the Gridiron Super Bowl in the U.S., name-checking all the South American and Central American countries and really making a big, big impression. And that's his song called Baila Inoblidable, which translates as the unforgettable dance. And the background of that remix is that the idea was born after Kiko Navarro watched Bad Bunny's Super Bowl performance, and during a brief moment when the track appeared on the show, he immediately thought, what an incredible salsa, I'm gotta remix this. And days later, Kiko, who actually comes from the island of Mallorca, the largest of Spain's Balearic Islands located in the Mediterranean, Kiko came across social media video from the local band Los Humitas, also from Mallorca, performing live covers, including that particular track, and the connection felt quite instant. By coincidence, that very day, Los Humitas' leader, a fellow by the name of Paco Colombas, called Kiko to discuss another totally different project, but instead Kiko proposed re-recording this track from scratch and transforming it into a Latin house version made specifically for the clubs. Paco loved the idea and the band quickly went into the studio, recorded live brass sections, acoustic bass, percussion, piano, and the powerful vocals of Miss Judith Collazo that you just heard there. And as I said, it's getting airplay all around the world in dance clubs right now. Mallorca's Los Humitas, the Kiko Navarro Latin Jam remix there of that track, Baila Inoblidable, Unforgettable Dance. Good stuff. Well, another special track that's doing the rounds all around the world at the moment comes from our friends at the Playing for Change organization. You probably see some of their videos pop up online really quite often. All-star studded cover versions of songs that mostly we all know, with a number of musicians that we all know, plus new discoveries from all around the world. They kind of play somebody a track, they add their own instrument or vocals to it, hand it on to the next musician somewhere else in the world, they listen to what everybody else has done, add their part. That's the way Playing for Change makes their wonderful videos. And there's a brand new one out, which stars quite an all-star cast of Latin American and European-based musicians, led by the great Manu Chao from both France and Spain. The track is called Encontreur, which means to happen, subtitled Mamazonia, and it's an ode to the environment of the Amazon region of South America, which of course is an incredibly environmentally diverse place, very, very strong, huge, and unique in the world, but still a fragile environment that is under quite a bit of pressure from the demand for its resources and the development all around its edges. So this track is in support of maintaining the environmental uniqueness of the Amazon region. So let's have a listen to it. Once again, this is Playing for Change featuring Manu Chao and an all-star cast. And you'll have to check out the video for this. I'll be posting it up on the Tiki Lounge Remix's own Facebook page. But for now, enjoy the sounds of Playing for Change, Acantasur, Mamazonia, right here in the Tiki Lounge Remix.
1: Mama, Mama,
2: Amanu.

Yeah, and that's a track called Spirit Healer. It comes from a fellow who works under the name of Swaylo, S-W-A-Y-L-O, Swaylo. His real name is Noah Kessler. He's from the U.S. He has deep roots in the Texas music scene, having formerly worked there as a talent buyer in Austin, Texas, and his roots reach across to New Mexico, down south to Mexico itself, and South Africa. And in recent years, he's had an experimental sound event that he puts on called Swaylo Nights. And that's his latest track out, Spirit Healer. It's out on the Resueno label from Guatemala, is where they're based. Good track, and you're hearing it right here in the Tiki Lounge remix. Well, depending on your age, you might remember a group from Bristol in England that came out in the late 1980s and early 90s called Massive Attack. Of course, they had some big, big hits out there like Unfinished Symphony and Teardrop, big, big international hits. Well, we haven't heard from them for quite some time, but they got a brand new single out. It's called Angel, and it features the vocals of Miss Eve Dubraid, and it's all put together by Mexican DJ Torma in Dub. And here's what it sounds like. Massive Attack, Angel, featuring Eve Dubraid on vocals, production by Mexico's Torma in Dub, right here in the lounge.

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And they, in fact, are called Odd Okodo. I'll spell that for you. Odd is simply O-double-D, and then O-K-O-double-D-O, Odd Okodo. It's a duo consisting of German electronic experimental drummer Sven Kasirek, that's K-A-C-I-R-E-K, Sven Kasirek, and singer-songwriter and instrument maker Olaf Rategó, R-A-T-E-G-O. And on this new album from them called Palagoma, they've teamed up with the 83-year-old Kenyan singer Ogoya Nengo. And her name is spelled O-G-O-Y-A, Ogoya, and then N-E-N-G-O, Ogoya Nengo. And she has quite an amazing voice for an 83-year-old. These artists have collaborated before in various guises. German-born Kasirek co-produced and recorded Nengo's 2014 debut album called Rangala, while Rategó and Kasirek formed the duo Odd Okodo back in 2018. But this combines all three of their talents together for the first time in recording. Quite an unusual and brilliant album to my ear. Let's hear another track from it. This is a longer one called G. Kieri. From Kenya and Germany, Odd Okodo and Ogoya Nengo from the album Palagoma, P-A-L-A-G-O-M-A, on the label called From Cool Waters. Odd Okodo and Ogoya, here in the Tiki Lounge Remix.

Ping Magono, the only woman I want to give a palan. Ping Masani, a Guanello Mondi, a Guanacuali Hodi, then when I'm at Mingale, then when I'm at Medaco, Ping Kairat, Ping in the Rat, Ping always a cobble. Ping in me. Jockey.

on a track called Rain or Snow Dub. That is LA-based producer DJ known as Roommate. His real name is Justin McCauley, but he plays out as Roommate. And it comes from a new album from him called Decades in Dub on his very own label called Avocadio. Avocado and audio put together, you get Avocadio. Go figure that. And that is just about all the time we've got for this first hour of the Tiki Lounge Remix. Do hope you and your own favorite community radio station are sticking around for the second hour. Got plenty more good sounds for you, a bit more dub, a lot of funky jazz coming your way in that second hour. Hope you can be part of it. And, of course, the Tiki Lounge Remix is produced in the studios of 2BBB FM in Bellingen, New South Wales. That's on Goombangir country, and it's distributed all around this big land thanks to the good folk at the Community Radio Network, CRN, with ongoing wonderful support from the Community Broadcasting Foundation. 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Leave you with just a little bit more from Roommate. This one's called A Mad Ting. Not a mad thing, a mad ting.

Love take you through the world, you know. People say money, but it's still love. Love and respect. When you love, you respect. You share, you know. You be kind to each other, you know. That's love.

Oh, yeah, on a track called A Brother's Strut. That is J&B King, Bill and Jesse King, father and son, from Toronto in Canada. And Jesse is better known as Dubmatix, is the title he works under. His dad's been a veteran jazz pianist in Canada for many, many years. And sometimes they team up and do things together, like on that track, J&B King, title track from their new album called Brother Strut, on Dubmatix's own self-name label. And they're starting us off for this second hour of the Tiki Lounge Remix, where besides the funky stuff from Canada, we've also got lots of other funky stuff from France, the UK, and the USA this hour as well. And I'm going to tease you a little bit with some of the debut sax sound from the son of one of jazz's strongest ever saxophonists. He's passed away now, but his son is carrying on his father's tradition. That's coming up in a bit here in the program, so stick around. I think you're going to enjoy the sounds. Let's go back to this new album, though, from J&B King. Jesse, a.k.a. Dubmatix, played drums as a child, studied guitar and piano, and played bass in his high school orchestra. And these days, he's one of the most celebrated reggae and dub artists in the world, with a career spanning over two decades, 9 Juno Awards, those are the Grammys, or the Arias, if you will, over in Canada, and nominations aplenty, and a global audience built entirely on just the strength of his music, mostly online. He burst onto the scene with his debut album called Champion Sound Clash back in 2004, so he's been going for over 20 years, and he's since established himself as one of the top reggae producers, with 6 chart-topping releases in a row, and best album honors from Germany, France, Portugal, and Italy. Papa Bill, well, as I said, he's a well-known jazz pianist based in Toronto, traveling all around Canada and indeed the world. He puts out lots of good music with his own group. But here's father and son together once again on this track called Conga Conga from the album Brothers Strut, J&B King from Canada.

Yeah, it's a track called Ethiopica, not Ethiopia, Ethiopica. And that is by French group called Big Joanna. There's nobody named Joanna in the group, but that's the name they use. And that comes from their brand new self-titled album out on the Moala label. That's M-A-A-U-L-A, Moala. And Big Joanna are pretty good to my ear. They combine together some rock ethio-jazz, like you just heard, the spirit of the New Orleans second-line bands, and Caribbean rhythms as well. They mix it all up. They're from the city of Angers in France, and I quite like them. Here's another track from them. This one's called Uncle Shep, from France, Big Joanna, right here in the Tiki Lounge.

And that's the big, big saxophone sound of Mr. Tomoki Sanders. And his first name is spelled T-O-M-O-K-I, Tomoki Sanders. He indeed is the son of the great and late saxophone master Pharoah Sanders, who of course played with both John and Alice Coltrane and matured into really one of the finest players himself over the years. He passed away, of course, back in 2022 at the age of 81, Pharoah Sanders. And Tomoki is certainly taking up the chalice and plays in not a dissimilar mode to his father. He's still only in his early 30s. That's a track called The Third Eye, and his debut album will be coming out later this year, and we really look forward to that. That track was recorded at last year's Le Guess Who Festival in Utrecht in the Netherlands, Holland, one of the most musically adventurous festivals happening these days. I believe that was in November last year, so we really look forward to this debut album from Tomoki Sanders, following in his father's footsteps, and obviously has inherited some great, great talent from him as well. And remember, you heard him first right here in the Tiki Lounge Remix. Well, I want to cross over now to yet another veteran American saxophonist, Mr. Gary Bartz, who's now 85 years old. He was just out here in Australia last year for the Melbourne International Jazz Festival, and while I didn't get to catch him, I heard excellent things about his continued strength and playing abilities. He's just put out an album with the English group called Your Brother's Keeper. I played you a track from this a month or so ago, and now the full album has come out. It's called Where Rivers Meet. It's out on the Brownswood label, and I wanted to play you a couple tracks from it. It's great to hear Gary Bartz still playing at this level. He previously had a long, illustrious career, played with Miles Davis amongst many, many others, and it's good to hear him playing so strong. Let's hear two tracks here from this new album, which once again is called Where Rivers Meet. This first one's called Ground Loop. The UK band Your Brother's Keeper and Gary with special guest Gary Bartz on the sax, right here in the Tiki Lounge.

a beautiful track called Mantra. And once again, that comes from the brand new album out from the group Your Brother's Keeper, featuring 85-year-old Gary Bartz on the saxophone, from the album Where Rivers Meet, out on the Brownswood label. Good, good stuff. Great to hear Gary playing so strong still. Well, we've got time for one more old Miles colleague, a fellow named Jason Miles. He played with Miles for a time period. He's a jazz keyboardist, composer, and record producer, and throughout his career he worked not only with Miles, but also bassist Marcus Miller and singer Luther Vandross, as well as maintaining a very successful solo career. He's got a new album out himself called Kind of New, not Kind of Blue, Kind of New. I played you a track from this the other week. Wanted to follow up with it because it's pretty good. This one's called Faction of Cool. Jason Miles on the keyboard and production right here in the Tiki Lounge.

And over another track from Jason Miles from his new album, Kind of New. In very much a Miles Davis sort of mood, isn't it? This one's called Close to the Action. And that's all the time we've got for this edition of the Tiki Lounge Remix. I really hope you enjoyed what you heard, and I hope you can come back next week and hear some more. The Tiki Lounge Remix, of course, is produced in the studios of 2BBB FM in Bellingen, New South Wales. That's on Gumbangir country. And it's heard on over 65 community stations all around this big old land, like the incredible one that you're listening to right now. Thanks to those stations. 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My name is Seth Jordan. I'm closing up the Tiki Lounge for yet another week, and I do hope you can come back and join me again next time on your own ultra-fabulous community station. Until then, adios, amigos. Cha-cha for now. Leaving you with Jason Miles, Close to the Action, from the album Kind of New. See you next time. Bye-bye for now.

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Bringing you reggae, dancehall vibes all the way from Ultimo straight to your ear holes every Sunday 3 to 5. Got a big show packed today as we venture back in time with some early dancehall vibes on a non-stop mix-up. And I've got to give a big apology for a repetitive sort of couple of weeks as I didn't get to the studio last week as I became a father. So big shout out to my lovely little M&Ms that are listening right now. It's been a magical week. But I am going to make up for it with, as I said, a venture back into time, into some early dancehall vibes, and you'll listen to the godfather of dancehall right now, Johnny Osborne. And it's going to be a non-stop mix-up. I'm going to keep this rolling with Johnny Osborne's version of Keep That Light. 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Check it.

Yeah, you don't know Johnny has been a dancehall godfather from Jamaica. I mean, I see a foreign dub, or I'm in a foreign club. I mean, Southburn dance, I'll godfather say so. When I'm around and when I'm in town, no other song but foreign dub, Miss Southburn say so, because it goes up. If you never go so, moving say so from me say so, that means it goes up from this up. May I have to say so.

Yes, yes. Foreign WA Waves 2CR 107.3 FM. The tune you heard before was Brentford Rockers with the title Bushmaster. And now, a little Jackie Mattu and Sound Dimension in Cold Blood, made famous with a dub by King Tubby too. St George Nooks incoming. Foreign Dub Airwaves, early dancehall vibes, hold tight.

Yes, yes. From the Waves, 2CR 107.3 FM. This is Cornell Campbell with Do the Butterfly, one of my favourite vocalists. And before that, you heard Don Carlos, another favourite of mine, with Just Groove With Me. It's our early dance hall vibe special. And we're going to go into some toasting now with Early B, Foreign Dub Airwaves, 2CR, check it.

Hey, it's Toby Martin here. I'm a musician and songwriter. I play in the band Youth Group. I also teach music at the Conservatorium of Music in Sydney. I love 2SER. 2SER, I think, played the first ever Youth Group recordings, which was a live broadcast back in late in the last century, and they've been supporting us and local music ever since. 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

Yes, yes. Foreign WA Waves 2CR 107.3 FM Community Radio. You're in the midst of our 70s, 80s dance hall special. Early dance hall vibes. Keeping it rolling, dubs included. Still got just over an hour left. And I'm going to throw in some Tristan Palmer, because Sunday afternoons on 2SER is all about the entertainment. Foreign WA Waves, 2SER, check it.

Yes, yes. From W Waves to a CR 107.3, Cornell Campbell with the Bubba John. 70s, 80s, classic dance hall coming at ya. Gunman Crew, hold tight. Yellow Man.

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Yes, for on WA Waves 2 CR 107.3 FM. This is the Rude Boy Tula T with the tune "We Have It For You." We're up in the tempos a little bit on our 70s and 80s and heading into the late 80s. And I've got another one for you by the undeniable King Kong. 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
1: 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And if you've heard the news, 2SER is going through some tough times. 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All right, you just heard Lady Shabba with the tune 1 Minute Russ. And we're going to keep things rolling. And if you check your clocks, it's all about that time where we take a deep breath and send one out to all the Joker Smoker crew. 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
2: And now for the final story in today's news. History was made in the Resident Magistrate's Court recently when Jamaica's number one DJ, the internationally acclaimed Yellow Man, appeared before the courts in defense of certain rights. Yellow Man, in his unique style, presented his own case, and this is what he had to say. I beg your pardon, this is what Yellow Man had to sing.

start it to cough, him take a next jaw, him start it to talk, him get serious, him take one puff, him say what is this, I said you're right, what them

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This is Robert French with the tune Eradication. 70s and 80s dancehall coming at you. Before that, you heard Michael Palmer with Mr. Big Star. Up next, some Putty Roots with Champion Bubbler. And hold tight, we have Mr. Slang Tang himself, Wayne Smith, incoming. 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

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And we're going to keep on the boops, that being another word for sugar daddy or sugar mama in a way. And I've got Sister Maureen with If and No Boops, a Toots. 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
1: No kiss, no caress. 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
1: 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We haven't got too much time left on today's show. A little bit of a 70s, 80s, early dance hall special. And it's a little bit of Queendom time. 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I've got the original Queen of Dance Hall, Sister Nancy, lined up. 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

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This is Lady Anne with the tune, The Danette. We're about to finish up on today's little 70s, 80s dance hall special. We went non-stop for the last 2 hours, but don't you all go anywhere, as the Beat Kitchen is up next with the lovely Rebecca Rossenfunk and the legendary Yemi the Cat. And they'll be bringing you plenty of hip-hop, soul, funk, afro, disco vibes, all the way from Ultimo to all your ear holes. Plenty of good vibes on Sunday afternoons at 2SER. I'm going to finish this up, and there's no business like dance hall business, and I'm going to let King Everil take it away. 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

Hello, hello. Hi there. Welcome. Thank you for tuning into The Bee Kitchen. I'm Rebecca Rosenfunk, and I'll be looking after you for the next hour here at 2SER. A shout out to my co-host, Yemi the Cat, who will be back with you next week. And thanks to Foreign Dub, who you get to hear every Sunday before us here at 2SER from 3 to 5pm. Now, I have an hour of chilled beats for you today. Just think hip-hop, jazz-hop, chill-hop, trip-hop, lo-fi and neo-soul. To get us started, we have an artist named Romare, whose real name is Archie Fairhurst from England. His work practice is rooted in collage and building vivid new forms out of existing material. This track is Hey Now, When I Give You All My Lovin', off his 2013 album, or maybe it's more of an EP, called Love Songs Part 1, featuring none other than vocals chopped from Nina Simone's Seems I've Never Tired of Loving You. Hope you enjoy. This is 2SER on 107.3.

0: listen. Now when I give you all my loving, now when I give you all my loving, now when I give you all my loving, you say I wear you out.
1: QSER acknowledges the custodians of the Gadigal and Darug lands from which we broadcast.

looking like a prison. Your mama at the table crying all her head gone. Feeling fishy, finding chemo, smoking seaweed for calm. These Disney movies too close. You title email, no name, thank you for your sweet telephone. It saves lives. The secret is I'm actually broken. I tried to raise a healing, kneeling at the edge of the ocean. Somebody said it saves lives. 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I think the glass half full. Who pray me back to Inglewood? 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

Yeah, you're listening to The Beat Kitchen. You just heard the track Don't Forget About Me from No Name off her 2018 album Room 25. Before that was the Stuyvesants with Woman, or WOMAN, released on their 2010 album Brooklyn's Finest. We also heard Typical Cats with Snake Oil off their 2001 self-titled album. Now coming up next is Central African Republic raised and Paris-born artist Bibi Tanga with The Selenites and their track Bonjour Mona Mijine, released in 2010. Hope you enjoy. Peace.

Hi, this is EO from When the Levee Breaks on 2SER. I've been co-hosting this music show for 13 years and a keen listener of 2SER for a bit longer than that. Imagine trying to find the music that you love on 2SER at this consistently high standard station-wide somewhere else. That's right, you won't.

my kingdom. Speak of the people's behalf, I'll be here for

This is 2SER. You're tuned into The Big Kitchen. We were just listening to the legendary trip-hop artist from the UK, Tricky, with vocals from Martina Topley-Bird and the track Aftermath. Before that was Galt McDermott with Coffee Cold. This one goes way back to 1966 and is more of an instrumental soul jazz funk fusion track that has been heavily sampled in the hip-hop scene. Now moving on to another legend, this time in the neo-soul genre, D'Angelo with The Line. 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

This is a rite of passage. These blockades I break through. These stained mind states I've spoken to. I hope I've moved. With the bass and the break, be behind us. Enlightened minds surrounding the mic. No spot.

Yes, yes, that was Gasoline with the track Same People, featuring Marissa Knight from the 2002 album A Journey into Abstract Hip Hop. Also, The Roots with You Got Me, featuring none other than Erykah Badu, and Moderator with Words Remain from their 2015 album The World Within. Now next up we have Slovenian producer and DJ Grammatic with I'm Free, which contains samples of The Thrill Is Gone by Aretha Franklin. So good. Enjoy.

Hi, this is Eleanor from the Friday Daily. I've loved 2SER since the mid-80s. The music was great and my friends volunteered. What's kept me listening all these years is the diversity, with shows you just won't hear anywhere else. And after volunteering for the past 4.5 years, 2SER has become more than just a station to me. It's a community. I'm truly a

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This, that, and the third, boy that I learned. Tables turned, Billie Holiday burned down to play. When my nerves drown, my focus away. 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

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Kept trying to fulfill this blank script with realness, even if it can't.

fumbling folded that on the letter said dead men walking don't dream. You taped yours and you told me I could rent it. Thought it was invented for my viewing pleasure. Human error, the imprintings turned teacher. Preacher turned God, couldn't reach her. Just the facade, the main feature. Modified for blogs, podcasts, past. High definition, she laughed past the message. Now I'm guessing that the joke's on me, cause I'm the only one threatened. The wretched by the window sketching. Pencil mural of the method, don't sweat it. Techniques turning, burning incense. Listening to Billy burn my intent. Definitive days that turn my nights to fiction. 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
1: Just fix it, sir.
2: Yeah, this is 2SER. You just heard Blue with Amnesia. The legendary beatmaker himself, Dilla, with Stop and Ninth Wonder was before that with Original Need Soul. Also, Portishead with Strangers was in there. And we're at the end of the show. Thank you for tuning in today. I'm Rebecca Rosenfunk. The Witch's Rave with Billy and Alessia is up next, so make sure you stay locked. They will be sure to look after you. And I'm going to leave you with Madlib and Slim's Return. Hope you have a great week ahead.
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1: Yo. Hello.
0: Hello.
1: Hello.
2: Hello.
0: Yeah, thanks to Beck on the Beat Kitchen for a load of bangers. I love when you play Portishead, so keep playing more Portishead, please. we are broadcasting from our Gadigal studios on unceded Eora country, and we pay our respects to elders past, present and emerging, and extend that respect to any First Nations people tuning in tonight. We have a very...
1: On this rainy night.
0: It's a very rainy night. It's so rainy. It's so rainy. My, like, the bottom of my jeans are all soaked.
1: Yep.
0: Which is not good because then my socks become soaked and then my shoes become soaked. So it's like...
1: The holy trinity.
0: It's pretty
1: just
0: much.
1: Don't go outside at this point.
0: Yeah, I'm just going to stay in the studio, actually. I might stay the night here. It sounds like a plan, actually. But today or tonight, for the next 2 hours, you will be listening to some of the freshest local and international... Well, local songs.
1: Yeah.
0: And international releases. And also some just... old bangers too, because we like to
1: yeah,
0: put those in there as
1: spice
0: well.
1: Spice it up.
0: Spice it up. It's all the same vibe. It's all spooky. It's all fun. Later on, we have Josh Evans coming in, a local musician, who will be chatting to us about his unreleased, well, song that's soon to be released.
1: Yeah.
0: And we'll get to hear it for
1: cheeky
0: the first
1: sneak
0: time.
1: Peek.
0: Cheeky sneak peek. You'll be, if you're a loyal fan and you'll be listening the entire show, you'll hear it towards the end.
1: Yeah.
0: When he's coming in. Yeah. That first song we had was by Girl and Girl. They're a local band and it was called Hell. And it was pretty rad.
1: Yeah.
0: Pretty rad. Where were you today, Billy?
1: I just came from the Newtown Record Fair.
0: Oh, how was
1: the
0: that?
1: Bank. It was lovely.
0: Wow.
1: Danny Chifley, the god of 2SER,
0: yeah, the
1: really.
0: Man, the myth, the legend.
1: He was there. He was spinning some decks.
0: Wow.
1: Threatnique, he was on the decks. Herbie Mallow.
0: All the greats. The greats were on the decks today.
1: Yeah. It's crazy. Lots of. I was trying to find some sort of wacky compilation to the albums.
0: Mm.
1: And there are a lot of albums.
0: Did you find did any stick out to you specifically?
1: There was like The Fear or something. It was something like...
0: Right.
1: Yeah, it was like a bit of a weird. There were like naked people on the cover.
0: Oh, cool. Yeah.
1: I was loving it. Yeah.
0: Yeah. Your cup of tea.
1: I was like, get this into me. I need to be listening to this right
0: now. Yeah. But you didn't buy it?
1: No. Mm. I have no schmeckles.
0: Right. Of course. Spent it all in Peru, of course.
1: Yeah. I got robbed. by a man dressed as a dog.
0: Oh, shit.
1: Yesterday.
0: Oh, no. Again? So, that happened to you before?
1: Yeah.
0: What is it with these men dressed as dogs?
1: Same man, same dog.
0: Right. Crazy.
1: Yeah.
0: Man.
1: So,
0: people of Crow's Nest, far out. Yeah.
1: The humble people of the North Shore. they get angry when the sun goes down.
0: Why were you out when the sun was down?
1: It was a full moon.
0: Ah.
1: I was howling.
0: Right. Of course. this next song is by a local musician called Smusko, who had his single launch a couple of, 2 weeks ago, 2 Wednesdays ago.
1: Yeah.
0: Great show, epic set. It was really like one of the shows where like everyone in the crowd feels the music, you feel the vibrations. And we're about to play you his latest track. It's
1: Hell
0: called
1: yeah.
0: Hold On To Me. You're listening to The Witch's Rave on 2SER.

Take me there.

0: listening to The Witch's Rave on 2SER 107.3 with Alessia and Billy. That last song was Lunch Money by Radio Free Alice. Their latest song came out last month.
1: Yeah.
0: Yeah.
1: Hell yeah. They've been on tour, I think, as well.
0: Yeah. Overseas tour?
1: Yeah.
0: Yeah, I've been seeing the Americas.
1: Yeah.
0: Or maybe just America.
1: Yeah.
0: Yeah.
1: South America. Go Peru.
0: Go Peru. I've been keeping up with the World Cup, Billy.
1: Oh, have I ever.
0: What's the latest? What's the latest?
1: What even happened? Oh, there's so much sport. What happened today? Okay. There was a game at 3 a.m. And it was, maybe it was Portugal. No.
0: Right. Okay, never mind.
1: The game, France won. Against
0: cool.
1: Paraguay. I was gutted. No, against Paraguay. Go Paraguay.
0: Oh, okay, true. Okay.
1: Also, the Paraguayan president gave them a day, like a day off on when they beat Germany.
0: Oh, crazy.
1: Like the round before.
0: Like,
1: so they have
0: gave
1: like a,
0: Paraguay the country a day
1: yeah.
0: off? Like a people
1: yeah, yeah,
0: free
1: they
0: day?
1: Have, yeah.
0: Wow.
1: Yeah.
0: Oh, my God, that's epic.
1: So that's pretty cool.
0: Damn.
1: So shout out Paraguay.
0: That's epic. That could have been us, but no.
1: No.
0: No, we're out now. Hey.
1: Yeah, so I was pretty angry at Tony Popovich.
0: Right.
1: Don't come back to Australia, bro.
0: Okay. All right.
1: Nah, he was all right. But subbing off your forwards to bring on defenders to do penalties. Interesting, to say the least.
0: Yeah, well.
1: But I've no knees, so like what do I know?
0: Yeah, I mean, I literally know nothing about this sport, so
1: you're literally Italian.
0: And I played soccer.
1: Oh, true.
0: But Italy is not even a thing anymore.
1: Yeah.
0: Like, they haven't been in for what, the past 3 years? R.I.P. Maybe next time, guys. maybe when I audition. Is it auditioning?
1: Yeah.
0: Try out?
1: Audition. Yeah, you just send them a video, like,
0: 10-second
1: TikTok reel.
0: Yeah. Of me kicking a ball against a wall. Hey, look, guys. I'm going to do that.
1: Yeah.
0: That's so funny. But those last couple songs we played were, again, Lunch Money by Radio Free Alice, See Swallow Me by Cocteau Twins and Harold Budd, Take Me to the Meeting, the latest by Mac the Knife, Sydney Band, Lunch Forward by Waves, and Hold On To Me by Smusko. If you're just tuning in, we have an interview and a sneak peek from Josh Evans, local musician, who's coming in to talk to us about his unreleased or soon-to-be-released song.
1: 7:15, guys.
0: Yeah, stick around.
1: Lock in, tune in. Hopefully you're in the bath right now with a nice glass of red.
0: Yeah, with some, like, bubble bath and ambient lighting. Those like orange lamps.
1: Yeah.
0: You know, those, yeah.
1: Don't lick the salt lamp. The salt lamps.
0: What is that?
1: The lamp. The salt lamp.
0: Okay.
1: Okay.
0: You say salt lamp as if
1: salt
0: that's
1: lamp
0: gonna make it like better for me. Okay, anyway.
1: The lamps that are salt, they're literally a block of salt, no?
0: No, but that sounds kinda cool though.
1: Time to do some education.
0: Yeah.
1: But whilst I do that, let's get back into some music.
0: Yeah. This next song is by Vacations. It's called Close Quarters.

0: was yesterday by Swim Mountain. And before that, we had one of my faves, Psychedelic Porn Crumpets, with As the Hummingbird Hovers, which is off their Fronzoli album.
1: Yo.
0: Yeah.
1: You
0: so
1: were.
0: Many albums. Yeah, yeah. Nootmare as well. They have
1: cool.
0: Night Gnomes.
1: Oh, I think.
0: Crazy names, but it's yeah, just such a mind melting song, to be honest. Also, yeah, some people would be saying it sounded witchy, so
1: hey.
0: So shout out.
1: Hey, that's why we have it on.
0: That's why we're here.
1: That's why we're here, for all the witches.
0: Yeah.
1: And all the ravers.
0: Keeping your Sunday night spooky AF.
1: Yes. Before that, we had Sleater Kinney with Heart Factor. This is an older song. It's from like 96, 97 era.
0: Yeah. And how did you find this song?
1: Interesting question. So about like 3.5 weeks ago, I was watching Lady Bird, beautiful movie, and in the background of the main character's bedroom, she has a bunch of posters and like stuff on her walls, and I saw like this album cover that looked really cool, and so I took a photo of it. Like, I paused the movie, took a photo of the album cover, and I like zoomed, or the wall, and I like zoomed in on the album cover, and it was this album by Sleater Kinney. And so ever since then, I've been listening to them, and I'm so thankful for that movie and for Saoirse Ronan and for finding who Sleater Kinney was.
0: Yeah, because you never think about finding music through a movie, through a character listening to the music in a movie.
1: 100%, 100%, and everything is so curated.
0: This is like 4D. This is like the Gorillaz, 4D, the character.
1: Yes, yes. Sorry, I just clocked what you were saying. Yes, I agree. But yeah. Up next, we have a song by Jay Waltz. This is a frequenter.
0: Yeah,
1: I
0: enjoy his production. Yeah, he's very just cool. Like a random American guy that I like. So
1: hey, here you go. Yeah,
0: I can only like that many Americans, but he is one that I like.
1: And what's it called?
0: See You on the Other Side.
1: Oh, fun.
0: And shout out Maya for liking the Mac the Knife track, which we both enjoyed as well.
1: We love Mac the Knife. They're playing soon at the Gladstone. Can't remember what day, but guys, look it up.
0: They're playing soon, guys.
1: They're playing soon. Hit up the Gladstone because they're always doing something good. You listen to The Witch's Rave, and this is See You on the Other Side.

0: 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And right now we are joined by Sydney-based musician Josh Evans. Josh, hi, how are you?
1: Hey guys, I'm doing super well. How are you guys doing?
0: I'm pretty good.
2: Witchy, feeling spooky.
0: Feeling spooky?
1: The lights are flickering.
0: Yeah. They are.
1: We're feeling spooky.
0: Loki might, yeah, Stranger Things core, I don't
1: 11.
0: Know.
3: 11. Yeah. You are like...
0: Oh my god.
1: Niche. Oh. Not niche.
0: Not niche.
1: Not niche at
0: probably
1: all.
0: Probably like the not niche, the most not niche thing.
1: I know.
0: Perhaps.
1: Well, oh. True.
0: There are some people who still won't know what that means though, and that's okay.
1: That's okay. Yeah. I'm looking at you guys and I forgive you. I see
2: you. Well, Josh is here in the studio today to talk about his new release. Well, unreleased track, Bent Out, which will be released.
1: Will be released quite
2: sometime.
0: Do we have a release date?
2: Soon.
1: We do have a release date.
0: Oh my God.
1: I believe it's the 16th of this month.
0: Epic.
1: Yeah.
0: Oh
1: so,
0: my God.
1: Like, well, quick math, 10 days maybe?
0: Crazy.
2: Yep. That's 10 days. Lock it in.
1: Lock it in.
0: Guys, put it in your calendars. Yeah, set a reminder.
2: Sick.
0: It's coming out.
1: Yeah. Exciting.
0: So cool.
2: Damn. And I actually had a big listen to your music today.
1: Oh, true.
2: And I definitely think like you sort of wear your influences on your sleeve. Like Sam Fender, War on Drugs. But then there's just something uniquely Australian about the way like the arrangement, like maybe the guitars, just that sort of, you can really hear that sort of surfy sort of twang.
1: Yeah.
2: And it's really nice because it's like, oh wow, this actually is different. This is unique.
1: Mm.
2: And I could, I had hoped to have listened to, what your message was and really sort of resonate with me and yeah, really enjoyed it.
1: So, oh, legend.
2: So hit him up.
1: That's so kind. high praise.
2: Yeah. But yeah, no, I thought it was really interesting. But sort of what sort of stuff have you been like listening to recently? Any sort of like anything wacky?
1: True. Anything wacky?
2: Anything witchy?
1: Anything witchy? there's this album that I have actually been so obsessed with lately. It's like, I think I've been obsessed with it because it's cold and it's winter. And I think that listening to her voice, it's an album by Leon Le Havas. It's self-titled album, Leon Le Havas, by Leon Le Havas. And yeah, her voice just makes me feel warm.
0: Yeah.
1: And I'm like, it's cold and I want to be cozy. And this album, that album makes me feel cozy.
0: Oh, wow.
2: Yeah.
1: So sick.
0: When was it released? Is it?
1: I got no idea when it was released.
0: Alphax.
1: I think it was like, it's her latest album.
0: Alphax, okay.
1: But I was introduced to the album because I was on some tangent looking at all the like Radiohead Weird Fishes covers.
0: Oh, cool.
1: And
0: yeah.
1: Like, I found that one and it's on the album. And I was like, oh, this is like kind of awesome.
2: Yeah.
1: And I love it. It's so sick. That whole album is just like extremely creative.
0: Wow. Oh, that's beautiful. So, about your latest or even like just your music in general, what can you tell us about your production style? Are there any nuances specific to generating your sound?
1: True.
0: Anything?
1: I feel like. I don't know. I think that I have a pretty usual way about going about my songs. It might just be usual because it makes sense, though, to me.
0: Fair enough. Okay.
1: Like,
0: yeah.
1: I tend to have a pretty full idea of what I want in my head before, like, while I'm writing the song. Usually that's just on, like, acoustic guitar or electric guitar or piano or something simple. Mm. But I'll usually be able to hear kind of all the kind of nitty-gritty bits that I want in there, and I'll work it up with like my band, and we'll get it to a very bandy standpoint, which is always fun to do like live stuff.
0: Yeah.
1: And then what I've done for all of my songs that have been out and all the stuff I've been recording recently has been that same process of doing it up with the band, gigging live, like all around the circuit, the pub scene, and then going in with my producer, Dylan Medina, legend.
0: Shout out.
2: Hell yes.
1: Yeah.
2: Honey.
1: Yes, Super Honey. Wow, that's awesome.
2: Hell yeah, I like Dylan.
1: Yeah, hell yeah. Dylan.
2: He's epic at mixing.
0: Epic.
1: He's awesome. And yeah, he does everything everywhere. He's like mixes live around the shop. He is in like 13 different people's bands.
2: Allardyce's in Allardyce.
1: Allardyce,
2: now.
1: Oh, yeah, right. Super okay. Honey. Plays for so many different people. And then he also, shouting this out one time, he just released his first single as his own project under his own name.
2: Yeah,
1: we should go listen to
2: the
1: that.
2: The acoustic guitar is so nice.
1: It's
2: we played it a couple of weeks ago. Actually,
1: That's so lovely.
2: Such a nice listen.
1: I think it's called Playing House.
2: Yep.
1: Yeah.
0: Yes. Okay. Yeah.
1: Such
0: yeah.
1: a lovely song.
2: Yeah. Aww. Awesome. Like, yeah, crazy guitar. Like, just like such a Beatles-esque song. To
0: All
2: be
0: right.
2: Honest.
1: Super nice.
0: Oh, wow.
1: Love that guy. But yeah, me and him.
2: Sick.
1: We cook up in the
0: right
1: studio.
0: Or die.
1: Yeah. Yeah, I feel like the stuff that has been coming recently, like Bent Out and maybe a few other things.
2: Yeah.
1: Have been, like me and him just going, let's create a little world for this to live in.
0: Yeah.
2: Yeah.
0: Of course.
2: Yeah. Sick. So Bent Out. What does that mean? What is the message behind this song?
1: The whole idea is like around the metaphor of like something's bent out of shape, and you kind of like it's the song is predominantly about the journey to reclaiming your shape. It's about like feeling like you're not exactly who you want to be or who you feel like you are. Just like feel like you've lost yourself a bit, and kind of the journey about coming to terms with that or finding out where that's going to take you and who you want to be.
2: Wow.
1: Yeah, it's nice. I feel like I wrote it, the song, in so like in that stage where I was just like, I feel like I don't align with a lot of the things that I am doing and the decisions that I'm making, and like, what are the changes I need to make in my life personally to, feel a bit more like myself again?
0: Yeah, wow. Oh, beautiful. Oh, my God. Oh, woman fuzzy inside.
2: It's like I went to Peru a month ago. I don't care about anything anymore.
1: Hell yeah. That's great.
0: Same thing.
1: Yeah. Back from Peru.
2: I can relate.
1: New me.
2: Yeah.
0: Yeah.
2: With a bit of Spanish flair.
1: Yes.
0: We all need guitars.
2: It. Yeah.
1: We all need a bit of Spanish flair sometimes.
0: Okay, I know it's in our nature as members of Generation Z to not define anything in or around or about our lives, but if you were to capture this song in one word or phrase, what would it look like?
1: Oh, wow.
0: What would it be?
1: What an ambiguous question. I think it would be... Can I do like a visual for you?
0: Go
1: image?
0: For it. Yeah, okay, that's good. That's good.
1: I think it would be walking home in the rain and going through the process of like, oh, this sucks that I'm wet and it's raining.
0: Yeah.
1: But then going like, you know... Rain's actually nice, and I'm not that cold, so let me just stand here for a bit.
0: That is so specific. I love it. That is so good.
1: So random, but
0: that's so
1: like,
0: good.
1: Yeah, that's kind of the feeling it gives me.
0: Yeah,
2: and definitely hits on a day like today.
0: Yeah, I was gonna say it's so fitting for today. Oh my god! So all you people listening, walking home in the rain, you're about to have the
2: time
0: of your life. You're about to
2: see you guys.
1: Yeah. Hell yeah.
0: And quickly before we play this very special song, are there any bands, local bands, that you'd recommend to our listeners to hit up?
1: Yes, there are so many. One that's definitely on the mind, I'm actually wearing their merch right now.
0: Oh, beautiful. Okay.
1: My friends are in a band called Lapis, and they make awesome music.
0: They do.
1: Oh my gosh. I know that they've just been... in the studio, so hopefully we'll get some recorded Lapis soon, and
2: sick.
1: I can bump that every day of my life, because they are an awesome band and they make great noises.
0: Wow, beautiful. Okay, guys, Lapis, you heard it here first.
2: from the man.
1: The one.
0: From the man himself, Josh Evans. Thank you so much for coming in, Josh. If you're just tuning in, that was Josh Evans talking about his soon-to-be-released track, Bent Out, which we will get to hear right now for the first time before anyone else, a Witches exclusive on the Witches Rave to SER. This is Josh. Well, this has been Josh Evans.
1: Hell yeah.
0: And this
2: and
0: is.
2: It still is.
0: Still is.
1: Still is. Still is.
2: In different yeah. form.
1: Me recorded. Yeah. Yeah.
0: Same hell voice. Yeah.
1: Thank you so much, Billy. Thank you so much, Alessio. You guys have been awesome.
0: It's our most pleasure. It's our pleasure.
1: No, I get the point. If it ain't broke, don't fix it.
0: This is Josh Evans with Bent Out. You're listening to The Witches Rave.

was some unreleased Josh Evans with Bent Out, which will be released on July the 16th. So stay tuned for that. And we just had a lovely interview with Josh Evans just then. So hopefully you enjoyed. And we're just about to get him to sign the wall. And we'll put you on to some more music as well. This is the next track is a bit of Mexican psychedelic. Yeah, close to Peru. band Mintfield, they're from Mexico City. And this is a Memory of the Days.

0: Hey guys, I'm Natalie.
1: And I'm Gabriella.
0: And we're putting on a festival. Songs for Them Fest will be happening on the 19th of July from 2 p.m. to 10:30 at the Lord Gladstone.
1: All ticket profits will be going towards the amazing children's charity, Little Wings.
0: The festival will feature a massive lineup of both bands and DJs, including Chaperone, Lily B, Ewan Hart, Lemon Eyes, Gene Elliott, The Dress and Skirtless.
1: Tickets are in the songs...
2: The tickets are in the Songs for Them bio and are on Instagram, which you can find Songs for Them on Instagram. And the Witches Rave will be broadcasting live from that event.
3: Yeah, July 19th.
2: At the Gladstone.
3: Get around it.
2: 6 to 8 p.m. Well, we'll be broadcasting live from 6 to 8 p.m. Starts at 2, goes till like really late.
3: Yeah.
2: But yeah, we'll be there with our little headphones on or something.
3: Yeah, we'll be there. No, we'll be asking questions.
2: Yes.
3: So if you have anything funny to say, think about it for 2 weeks and then...
2: Let us know.
3: Come and then we'll ask you about your funny, witty things to say.
2: Yeah, 100%.
3: You'll get your 30 seconds of fame.
2: Yeah.
3: But no more.
2: Mm, we'll be like those guys who like walk around the street being like, what are you listening to?
3: Yeah. Yeah.
2: But yeah,
3: name three game. Songs. Yeah,
2: yeah. Gene Elliott plays. Name three songs. Go, I dare you. Literally, I would win that in a heartbeat. I would win that in a heartbeat. But yeah.
3: But yeah, hell yeah.
2: Mm-hmm.
3: We're so excited.
2: Anyway, this song is called Way Out. It's by Bass Drum of Death. Pretty rad.
3: Stay tuned for Beatheads after this.
2: Yeah.
3: This is the Witch's Rave.
2: Yeah, it's the Witch's Rave.

Yeah. Shout out to DJ Hurl on the cuts right there. You tuned in to Beatheads for another episode of Wild, Wicked, Chill, Smooth Beats. My name is Threatnik and I'll be your host this evening. Shout out to Alessia and Billy for another show of Witches Rave right here on 2OCR. Showcasing all of those musics from inside of a Witches Rave cave that you would find right here on 2OCR. Beatheads is on a journey though, and a path to providing all the beat makers and producers from around Australia only to get their beats heard. That's right, this is a show dedicated to everyone out here making such incredible stuff, and in fact, I have a talented individual in the house with me tonight, and we're going to have a little chat, and we're going to be treated to some awesome, awesome stuff, where I had the pleasure of seeing it live twice already, and all I can say is strap in and get ready. I hope your week has been well. I know the weather has been up and down. It's been gorgeous. It's been cold. It's been raining. It's been everything. So I thought on this beautiful journey on the end of the week or start of the week, depending where you are or how you want to look at your life, we're going to play some chill stuff and we're going to open up this set with Cactus Face. This is 2SER 107.3. My name is Threatnik, and you're tuned into Beatheads. Keep it locked. We've got a guest. We've got good beats. We've got good vibes out here.

0: Yeah, yeah. Right under me right here is Surya with Kowloon. What a beautiful, beautiful track. This has been such a nice little set. Smooth, getting you ready for the week ahead. Before this one, you heard Piers 1 and Able 2. That track was called Gorgeous. And indeed it was. The track before that was Bonners with Lonnie. I've played that a bunch on the show. It's just such an easygoing track. Can have that on repeat all day. And of course, before that, it was Rotes, I believe, with Escapee, and Develop with Mystery Mist. Perfect name for this rainy day night, wherever you are in this world. But there are no rain vibes in here. I'm joined in the house with none other than Random Spice. Say what up.
1: Hello. Thank you very much for having me, Tretnik. Absolute pleasure.
0: Oh, you are most certainly welcome. I've caught a couple of your sets at EMUM, and I came straight up to you and asked you to be part of the show. So thanks for definitely coming in. I wanted to know, how long have you been making music for? And
1: speak
0: about that journey.
1: Yeah, of course, man. I grew up playing classical piano almost 12 years ago. And then I got my hands on a saxophone, started doing a lot of jazz stuff, and I loved that. And then I fell in love with synthesizers when I realized that, you know, not only could you compose the notes of music, but you could really compose the sounds themselves.
0: Word.
1: And yeah.
0: And you can't plug in a saxophone, of course.
1: Oh, yeah, of course.
0: How do you find the saxophone synthesized sound? Do you find them like cheap and terrible?
1: Yeah, they really hurt, man. They really hurt.
0: Like, there's never a good one, is there?
1: No, it hurts. I feel like you can get flutes. I feel like you can synthesize flutes, but there's something about saxophone. Leave it to me, you know?
0: Word. My grandfather used to play the sax, actually. Awesome. And what kind of synthesizers do you muck around with? Do you have, like, are you one of those dudes that has, like, a wall, like, full of them? Or are you a uni student with just, like, one or two and, you know, a couple of plugins or something like that?
1: Look, the wall is the dream one day.
0: Okay, we're building it. We're building
1: it. Oh, yeah, building it. At the moment, we're running off a Prophet 6, which is nice. Just the cake, mate. That's the best.
0: Yeah, nice.
1: I got a Moog Grandmother. That was the second synthesizer I ever brought. I saved up, you know, mowing lawns for my family. That was great. Remember waltzing up to Tara Music with a little envelope of cash for that.
0: Nice.
1: That was great.
0: Nice.
1: That's mostly what I use. I got a couple of other things that are collecting dust, but we'll get those out.
0: Yeah, cool. And I've seen you do a couple of sets now. Pretty much that were both part of the EMUM eco-circle system thing. And I noticed that you run like an Ableton sort of live thing in the background.
1: Yeah.
0: And then you're playing like keys on top.
1: Yeah.
0: So do you use Ableton a lot? Do you make stuff in there as well and finish things off?
1: Yeah. So Ableton's my second home. If it had a screen time counter, I think it would be quite embarrassing how much time I spent on it. But I make all of my songs in there. I do maybe 80% of my stuff in the box.
0: It really
1: isn't until these live sets where I'll hook up my synthesizers with MIDI and I'll get those running for the sets. And then I'll do a mix where they're always playing, and then on certain parts of songs that I really want to emphasize, I'll play them myself. And I like that adds a more live aspect to it.
0: Yeah, for sure. It's very inspiring, actually.
1: Thank you.
0: Especially coming from my end, doing a lot of things with just like an SP404. Definitely no shade on people that do SP404 sets. It's more so I'm trying to like elevate my set. Like you said, it's a bit more performative and you get to play and muck around, which is exciting. One thing I did want to ask before I forget.
1: Of course.
0: Is how did you come up with your name, Random Spice?
1: Oh, this one's a story, mate. The first thing I ever learnt to cook was this like cheese scrambled egg, like a fried egg thing.
0: Yeah.
1: And every single week I'd make it. It'd be like on the weekend, right? I'd have nothing better to do. I'd just find whatever I could in the spice drawer and put it on these eggs. And I came up with some diabolical combinations. We've mellowed out, and I think the best is like a cumin and a salt and pepper kind of vibe.
0: Word.
1: But yeah, when it was time to come up with an alias, yeah, my family kind of all got together and they're like, dude, you got to go with like just random spice, mate. It's it's the shizzle. So yeah, it stuck.
0: Nice. That's a good, I like it. Yeah. Okay, let's talk about your influences, because the first set I saw you play, it felt not ambient, but it felt a lot more chill. There were some beautiful chord progressions going on. You were playing all that live. And then last week at Hopsters, you absolutely ripped the floor apart with a live set that just was like French. I don't know. It was like, it took. Yeah, it was like disco. Yeah. It was raw. It was hard. It was aggressive. It was so awesome, man. Holy hell.
1: Yeah.
0: So I've got to ask, who are your influences?
1: Yeah, man. So Daft Punk for sure. Yep. Justice especially. They're like one of my favorites from all time.
0: Yeah, cool.
1: Kind of a new one that's coming in is Colin Benders. Have you heard of Colin Benders?
0: No, I haven't.
1: Right. He's like this wizard on this massive modular system, right? And he goes through these like rave halls throughout Europe. And what he can do in a set is something I can't do. Like, I come from a rock and jazz background, so I'm used to doing very verse, chorus, right? Yeah. That's how I set everything up. But for him, he's just, you know, 2 hours straight of the same, almost the same song. And it's just, like, hypnotic. And I love it. And I love that techno stuff now. I'm really listening to a lot of heavier stuff. So I think that's why it's slowly dialing up the heat a little bit. Yeah, okay. I really want that.
0: Interesting. Oh, yeah. Can I ask, like, what is your take then on that, like, in terms of song structure? Because I feel like arrangement and song structure is such an important thing. And I guess, like, for people that aren't thinking about it, how are you approaching that sort of angle of trying to work all that out?
1: Yeah. As much as it's been said before, not to be too cliche, I really want my songs to be a story, right?
0: Mm-hmm.
1: And I can't really do that with words. So the way I think about it is I'll introduce an idea. You'll get a bit of a break from that idea. And then when we come back to that first idea, I've changed it, or it's grown a little bit, you know? And
0: yeah.
1: I'm trying to do that in like a minute and a half or 2 minutes. All of my songs are pretty short. That's really what I, you know, set out to do in a verse, chorus
0: type
1: vibe.
0: That's a really, really awesome, like, take on that.
1: I
0: hope people like actually take something away from that.
1: Yeah.
0: Just because like a lot of beats and stuff that like I've produced in the past, I'm always trying to like figure out different ways of doing something. Yeah, I guess elevating the song. And like you said, it is a bit cliche, but you're trying to take people on a journey.
1: Yeah.
0: But I never thought about each individual track or sound being on its own journey.
1: Yeah, man.
0: That's what I guess. Yeah. Takes the track on the journey, right?
1: I mean,
0: but that's a really good approach to think about. Thanks for that. That's a good gem right there.
1: Yeah, thank you. I mean, a common trick that I do in a couple of my songs is I like to reharmonize the like A section when it comes back.
0: Yep.
1: The other one is there's two songs that are one of my favorites. They're up on Spotify, and they change like time signature just a little bit.
0: Mm.
1: But the kick drum's still going in 4. But then everything else swaps to 3.
0: Yeah,
1: I really like how that kind of...
0: Yeah.
1: It's subtle.
0: But makes a difference, right? Yeah, no, awesome. Okay, so you've got stuff on Spotify, meaning you have released music.
1: Yes.
0: And what kind of stuff have you released, and what are your goals, I guess, and plans? Do you have anything in the pipeline that you're thinking about, or is it, sort of loosely like, it's on the hard drive, it's ready to go, we're going to release it one day, let's see.
1: Yeah, so I've got about 2 albums up and an EP and then a couple of singles under Random Spies on Instagram and Spotify, of course. And then today, my set, I've got quite a lot of deep cuts. They're probably 80% that I really like them, but I think they just need that final polishing touch and then I'll get them out.
0: Where?
1: But, you know, Spotify.
0: okay.
1: Hopefully in like, in 2 months.
0: Yeah.
1: Two months. Yeah.
0: Okay.
1: Yeah.
0: And Imam was your first set.
1: Yeah.
0: Second set might have been that one, the second one.
1: The second one was for a uni subject.
0: Okay, cool.
1: And we got to play at the Vanguard.
0: Oh, and awesome.
1: That was absolutely sick, but yeah.
0: Oh, okay, awesome. But, so then you played again at... So you're not new to gigging, but you are... This is like a new random sort of side project thing that you've got going on. So I guess in terms of that sort of scene, which is more the electrical sort of electronic beat maker, whatever you want to call it, scene, I would ask you, how can we raise this culture of ours?
1: Ooh,
0: you know, because I love being part of EMOM and going there every month and seeing that culture and people, and the and it grows and it grows and it grows. Yeah, I just like to open that question to people and say, what would you think?
1: Yeah, man, I think I've got a couple ideas. I mean, first off, I think something like EMOM, I love EMOM. And Maddie from Tamarara Music really helped me out. Yeah, shout out Maddie. He got me into it. And that, you know, by the time I started playing, it's now monthly. But I remember when it was like twice monthly.
0: Mm.
1: That stuff needs to be weekly, you know. I really want that. I want that up and running. The Hopsters Brew Show. Brewery, that needs to be like happening often.
0: Yep.
1: The other thing I'd say is a lot of my friends who don't do music go, you know, maybe not clubbing, but there's a lot of these raves happening out at like, you know, Sydney Olympic Park, you know, Knockout, things like that. I think getting our music where, and no hate to DJing, like I DJ as well, but people who are doing some, you know, electronic music, like Roar, EMOM stuff, like people show up with a whole modular rig to these concerts, I think that's when it will really inspire some younger people.
0: Yeah.
1: You know what I mean?
0: Yeah, no, I fully agree.
1: Yeah, that would be what I'd say.
0: Cool. Awesome. Well, I'm super excited to hear your set. I can see that you're ready to go. You've got Ableton and a four-track mixer right here, which I've never seen in a live setup, which is just absolutely awesome, mind-blowing actually. If anyone's got a four-track mixer, hit me up. But ladies and gentlemen, Random Spice is going to take out the night for us. We are all ready when you are.
1: Yeah.
0: Yeah.

Hi, this is Tim Friedman from the Whitlams. I think of 2SER so very fondly. I've been going in there since 1993 to do interviews and live-to-air performances, and I was in there just last year promoting the show on Billy Ramone's program. Love to 2SER from the Whitlams.

0: Yo, check 1, 2. You're tuned into Beatheads right here on 1-2 SER 107.3. I'm losing my wording right here. That was a beautiful live set by none other than Random Spice.
1: Thank you very much. Thank you.
0: Man, that was crazy. How do you feel?
1: Yeah, amazing, man. Love it.
0: Oh, yeah. Man, that's a good start to the week. We started off chill and then took us to another galaxy, I think.
1: Hell yeah.
0: I can definitely hear the influences that you were talking about before. Definitely. And the production is so incredibly clean.
1: Thank you.
0: It's different hearing it like here in speakers or on the radio compared to out there live in the wild at a venue. Man, awesome job. Awesome, like, crafting the sets too. I can see how you've crafted them really, really well, and you've thought about every sort of transition and where you can play live and do things on top of. That's really smart.
1: Thank you. I appreciate it.
0: Yeah, thanks for coming in. We've got about 1 minute left, so if there's anything you'd like to talk about, where people can find you or your music or where they can stream it, is the best place to find you on Bandcamp or anything like that?
1: Best spot for me at the moment is Spotify. I've got stuff on Bandcamp, and then stay tuned on the Instagram for any live gigs, things in the making.
0: Is that what you're heading towards? Is it gigs or releases? Or
1: gigs and releases, yeah.
0: Okay.
1: Yeah,
0: for sure. Anything in the pipeline?
1: No, not yet.
0: Okay. The Beatheads community is holding you ransom, actually.
1: Accountable.
0: Yeah, accountable. Yeah, that's the word. Yeah. Not ransom. We want releases this year. Man, that was epic. Thank you for stopping by. Really, really appreciate it. And we'll catch you next week right here on 2SER 107.3. This is Beatheads. My name is Threatnik.
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3: That was Beatheads, and this is Pass the Orcs, where we invite local musicians in to come and talk about their inspiration and their new works. In the studio with me today, I have Gus from Rom Connie.
4: Hello!
3: How are you going today?
4: Good, how are you?
3: Good, I'm good.
4: Thank you so much for having me.
3: All good, I'm excited. I believe today we get to have a little sneak peek of your single that comes out next month.
4: Yes.
3: Very exciting. You've picked an interesting lineup of songs today. We've got... The first one is What You Were by The Drums.
4: Yeah. Have you heard that before?
3: I listened to everything that you sent through, but I don't think I knew it beforehand.
4: Oh, I love The Drums. They're such a great band. They're like, I feel like I picked that song because the guitarist from The Drums, Johnny Pierce, is not technically gifted at all. Like, he has almost no technical ability, which I relate to. Because I don't have any technical ability.
3: Interesting.
4: But he's got, like, taste, you know what I mean? And he's got, like, vision.
3: He's got pizzazz about how he does it.
4: Yeah, he's got pizzazz, exactly. And I'm like, that's what I can do. Because I can't play the solo to Freebird or whatever. You know what I mean? But I can, like, I can make, like, a simple thing and, like, make, like, a craft, like, a song around it, which I think he's really good at.
3: Is that sort of more, like, you perform with your band.
4: Mm.
3: Is that the general focus of the whole band, is like to make something interesting as opposed to technical?
4: Yeah, well, it's funny because the rest of my band, Andy Papadopoulos is my bass player and Kaiku Pedersen is my keys player. They're both like amazing musicians. So like Andy was in like a jazz band. He played like double bass, and Kai is like a very classically trained pianist. So they're really technically proficient, and I have to be like, guys, tone it down a little bit. You know what I mean? Like, let's get a little simpler here.
3: Let's get basic with it.
4: Yeah, let's get real back to basics. Because I love simple music, and I think that, like, I don't like when music's too overdone, and I think that when it's simple and, like, coherent, like, I don't know, that's always what I gravitate towards as a listener.
3: I feel like there's a lot of debate within, like, I've had this conversation with so many musicians about, like, either trying to do like some technical crazy masterpiece versus doing a simple song just done well.
4: Yeah.
3: And
4: what actually serves the song rather than what's like, listen to this amazing complicated thing I've made rather than like a really simple part that just adds to the song. And I think that's what The Drums do really, really well. And that's what I kind of have taken from them.
3: Where did you find the drums?
4: Oh, I don't even know. I just found them on, I think, YouTube. But they were like I think they're from, I want to say San Francisco. That album was like 2008, I believe.
3: Okay.
4: Which I love music from, like, especially I think like 2008, 2007 to like 2009, I think was a really special time. Because I feel like things got simpler again.
3: That's such a niche gap of time. It's such like a not niche even a gap, decade.
4: Yeah.
3: It's
4: like
3: three, like two, yeah. 3 years that you're like, these are the years.
4: Those
3: of music.
4: Were, man. There's like that, like alternative albums from that period, especially. I love that sound. And I think it's like simple and it's like I feel like people were kind of getting back to basics in certain pockets.
3: How old were you at that time? Because was this like a formative...
4: 8 years old.
3: Oh, okay.
4: I wasn't like busting
3: out. That
4: doesn't
3: feel that formative in comparison.
4: No.
3: It's not like you're in your teen years and you're like, this is the music. This is how it should be done.
4: No, I went back. Because I started listening to music in like 2013 where like stomp clap music was coming out. So I was like, surely there's something else. Let me go back to 2008.
3: Let me go back like 5 years.
4: Yeah.
3: Back to the real good stuff.
4: Yeah.
3: Should we check out What You Were by the Drums?
4: Yeah.

0: I think you may be right. I feel like they were onto something in that era. Like, that just takes me right back.
1: It does, right? So good.
0: Beautiful. The next song that you had picked was At the End of the Day by Wallows.
1: Yes.
0: Tell me a bit about it.
1: I love this song. It's so whimsical.
0: Love.
1: It's so whimsical, and it's so much fun. It's like, I feel like they were almost going for, like, that's also, like, I think that came out in, like, 2016, 17, around about. But it's, like, straight out of the 80s. They've got all these crazy, like, it's, like, a very synthy song. But yeah. It's such a vibe. It's such a whimsical little vibe. And we really try to, like,
0: Whimsy.
1: Yeah, bring the whimsy and bring, like, a vibe to our songs. Like, I love when something feels like it's, like, a moment or, like a little world in, like, a little audio package.
0: Nice.
1: And I think that's what we try to do with our songs, is try to, like, feel this.
0: Is that kind of what you base, like, the topics of your songs around?
1: Like, what do you mean?
0: What do you guys like to, as a band, go into in terms of topics? Like, it feels like if you're going for something whimsical, are you going for more joyful, we're having fun, it is summer, it's lovely, we're all having a good time? Or are you, like, able to mix that sort of whimsy and maybe darker feelings?
1: Yeah, no, totally. I think that whimsical can be pretty dark.
0: Okay.
1: I think my natural inclination, I'm quite a happy guy.
0: That's a good place to be.
1: Yeah, right? Not bad. No complaints. But I think, yeah, I don't know. When I make music, it gets a little emotional. So there's like a little bit of like, it's always very yearning because I just think that that's interesting.
0: I think that's relatable to a lot of people.
1: Yeah, yeah. And it inspires, I think, more emotion. Or I'm just better at getting those emotions out than, like, I can't really write just a happy song.
0: I don't know many musicians who can. I have one mate, shout out Connor Miles. Only writes, like, positive, bright, like, optimistic music, and everyone else I know.
1: Is he low-key depressed? I feel like I feel like you almost can't.
0: Yeah, but I feel like everyone is, like, you hear every other musician's songs, and everyone's like, I'm going through the depths of hell, and, like,
1: here's
0: my song about my experience of that.
1: Yeah, like, the Beatles come to mind as just, like, a really happy band, and just John Lennon and George Harrison, the most depressed two men in the world at the time. It's like, you can't really do it.
0: Fair. Does it work the opposite way, then, because you're a whimsical guy, so you can write about, like...
1: I think
0: more
1: so.
0: Intense,
1: yeah.
0: Yearning.
1: Yeah, I think so. But then, yeah, like, I try to keep the whimsy in there, in, like, the music. But then, like, I don't know, yeah. But, like, yeah, this song it's just so fun. And it's, like, it kind of goes off in all these random directions. And it feels very, like, free and very, like, feels like it kind of spills out at you a little bit. And I love that. I hate, like, structure.
0: Okay.
1: Which is a funny thing to say as a songwriter, but I hate structure. I don't find it as interesting as something that feels like it's, like, naturally unfolding and taking shape as it goes.
0: I do like a song that goes in a weird direction.
1: Totally.
0: I feel like, weirdly, K-pop is underrated for that. Like, they don't follow a verse-chorus.
1: Totally.
0: Like, they have random sections just thrown in there that are, like, almost not related to the rest of the song.
1: My sister loves Gnarly by Cat's Eye. Which, honestly, shout out that track. It took me a couple of listens, but that's kind of a banger. But yeah, it just does whatever it wants. Yeah, such a hot take here.
0: It, like, just has sections where they're like, and now we're just going to put this in here. And
1: totally.
0: It's like, oh, but it cohesively paints a picture.
1: Totally, totally. I almost put an Arcade Fire song on this as well because I feel like they're so good at just, their songs going off in the most random directions.
0: Love.
1: And I love that. It's so interesting to me and it's so fun and, like, it feels natural. Almost than when you're really trying to be contained within, like, a structure or, like, a verse-chorus or whatever.
0: That's fair.
1: Yeah.
0: Why don't we check out some of that whimsy with At the End of the Day by Wallows.
2: 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I produce on The Daily and Dream State, and I love supporting queer artists from Sydney who you can see live and hear from directly on 2SER.

0: That was At the End of the Day by Wallows, and this is Past the Orcs on 2SER 107.3. I hope you're enjoying the whimsy of that song. That was fun. That felt very danceable.
1: It's fun, right? Yeah. I think we were saying off air, like, it feels like it could be played in, like, a roller skate rink, you were saying?
0: Yeah. It feels like the sort of thing that would be, like, I mean, I was going to say almost, like, background of a teen movie. Like, it's just, it's got that
1: 100%.
0: Good montage-y summary,
1: 100%.
0: Like, feeling to it.
1: That's, like, and that's so what I'm going for. Back of, like, a teen movie. You're like, but then also, yeah, if you listen to the lyrics, they're still quite yearning and very, like, they make you feel the things, you know what I mean?
0: Got that deepness behind it. It's not just like, we're having fun and life is fun.
1: Yeah. It's like, we're having fun, but like,
0: there's an edge to
1: the world. Exactly. Yeah. I love that, like, duplicity.
0: Beaut. Well, the next song you picked is Better by Alice Phoebe Lou.
1: I love Alice Phoebe Lou. I think she's like maybe the most interesting, like the brightest producer right now. I think she's so fun, and I think that she makes like worlds, I feel, that you can like live in, and you, or like songs that you can live in, and they're so like, I don't know, they really take you to a place, and I just think the world of her. I think that she's the brightest artist currently out there.
0: She's one that I've had recommended to me by several different people. I feel like that's always a test when musicians are coming up to me and being like, have you heard this artist? It's like, that's someone to watch out for.
1: Oh, she's amazing. And all of her stuff is so different. Like, she put out a couple of albums during COVID, and they're so, like, psychedelic and, like, so beautiful. And they feel like someone that's just in their house, like, exploring sounds.
0: Yeah.
1: But in a really coherent way, in a way that, like, really, like, again, kind of like the drums, she can take something very simple and, like, make it into, like, this vibe and make it into a world. And I just think the world of her. So I had to put an Alice Phoebe Lou song on.
0: You're saying that she inspires some of the producing because you guys are self-produced?
1: Yeah.
0: How does that go for you?
1: Yeah.
0: What's your setup?
1: I think what I like, what I find inspiring about her is just how free she seems to be around it. Like, she'll just throw in some, like, crazy synth pad under, like, a guitar. And it really feels like she's experimenting.
0: I think when you're doing it at home, you have much more of a chance to experiment as
1: totally.
0: Well. Because you don't have that big, like, this is the day that this thing will be recorded.
1: Totally.
0: And that's the final version of it.
1: Like, 100%. I feel like the best stuff I've always done is when I'm just mucking around and just like throwing the most random stuff over the most random stuff. And I'm like, oh, this works somehow.
0: Brilliant. Well, why don't we check out Better by Alice Phoebe Lou?

0: That was Better by Alice Phoebe Lou.
1: Love you, Alice. You're amazing.
0: That was a nice chilled outro. There's something really just still whimsical. I feel like that's the word of the day.
1: Yeah, absolutely. I'm actually so glad you said that. That is the crux of what we're all about, really.
0: Hey, it's a good way to be. Mm. Now it comes to the fun part of the show where we get to actually talk more about your song, When You Left Me.
1: Let's go.
0: Tell me about, what's the song about? What's the tea? What's the vibe? The
1: song's about heartbreak.
0: Classic.
1: Classic.
0: Hate to be a musician writing about heartbreak.
1: Oh, mate, you actually do. Hey, like, surely you can come up with something else. But no, I feel like, I don't know, I feel like when things are going too well in my life, my songwriting slows down significantly.
0: I understand.
1: Because again, it's just more interesting to talk about the deeper emotions, the under emotions, rather than like the day-to-day stuff for me, are more accessible to write about, first of all. But I think just the songwriting's better because you're searching deeper for it in a way.
0: So it's something that is like heartbreak. Those things are so like front and center when you're experiencing them.
1: So tangible, yeah.
0: It's like, this is, of course, this is the thing I'm going to write about in this moment. Like,
1: totally.
0: This is the thing I'm thinking about. This is the thing I'm dealing with. This is 100%. My life at this point in time.
1: And there's like a necessity around writing about it because you're like, how else do I get this out?
0: Yeah.
1: Like, I don't know. I actually don't know any other way to get like heartbreak out.
0: Music is like the healthiest coping mechanism.
1: Yeah, I think so. It's therapy, really, isn't it? Yeah. This song was very much therapy for me. I was so sad when I wrote this song, which is funny because it's quite an upbeat song.
0: That's kind of impressive to turn those sort of sad, heavier feelings into something.
1: Yeah.
0: Bright.
1: Yeah. Well,
0: for other people.
1: Totally. It's pretty selfless of me, really.
0: You're so generous.
1: I'm so generous, guys. Yeah. This is for the world. You guys are welcome.
0: You're just doing everybody a favor because you get to listen to this track.
1: Yeah.
0: Beaut. Well, we're going to check that out in just a minute, but where can people find you? Where can they listen to your music? Where can they follow along?
1: We're putting this song out on August 14th. August 14th.
0: Going back in time.
1: Yeah. It's already come out.
0: Whoa.
1: Well, we're putting it out in August 14th. We're on Instagram, rhom.konnie. Follow us if you want to know what's going on. We've got stuff out on Spotify, Apple Music, wherever you find your stuff. And we're playing gigs.
0: Yeah, come are you doing a single gig. Launch for this one?
1: Yeah, probably. Probably closer to the launch.
0: Closer
1: nothing
0: to the actual date.
1: Yeah, nothing set yet, but I'm sure we'll do something.
0: Brilliant.
1: So please come.
0: Okay, we'll follow along for RomConnie for more. And if you are listening, thank you for listening to Pass the Orcs and stick around because Jailbreak is up next. This is, I believe, the first airing of When You Left Me by RomConnie.

0: Just roll them in the balls. Knead them like you're making flatbread and that. 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Put a little bit of flour on them, you know, so it doesn't stick to your hands. Plain flour and self-raising flour and like a handful of salt with every 2 kilos of self-raising and water.
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11: Today it's our day, NAIDOC Day, and all the brothers are coming out here on the oval to celebrate and watch all us dancers, and they can all mingle with each other today. A big oval, lots of grass.
12: The sunshine.
11: It's ready for us dancers to dance on and stomp the ground, you know.
6: This is the prison that we live in at the moment. Looking over the oval, there's a big football field, 2 soccer goals, a few barrels on the fence, a bit of razor wire.
11: Fences? Barbed wire.
6: Yeah, they're the fences that keep us in jail. Yeah, we won't let that bring us down. We'll always stay happy. Can hear a few keys. I can hear a few boys talking. Cheery about NAIDOC Day.
11: Storytelling part just over there.
6: Yeah, we've got the yarning circle over beside us and that. It's just been refurbished. You know, good plants around it and that. There's the big concrete blocks to sit on in the circle so we can sit down and yarn with the elders.
11: We all sit around in a circle, have yarn. When we put our clothes back on, it reminds us of jails, our greens, and back into the wing and the environment. It's like a jail mentality thing. And it's just all men from all these different nationalities. And most brothers, we just stick to ourselves and do our own thing.
6: And the reason that I know it's a prison is because I've been sentenced here and I'm currently living in one of the cells here.
0: Making Johnny Cakes, clears your mind. Yeah, just thinking about home and that day. Thinking about what I used to do when my aunties and my nan and a lot of them had died. And me and my kids. It's a nice thing to do. Probably a couple of minutes each side. Take them off down the umbrella. Put them with butter, anything like that. Cut them in half and have 2 pieces. Make a sandwich. My people are Kunya Barkanji from Darling River, northwest of New South Wales. And I've been raised in Dubbo, Wiradjuri country. NAIDOC Day is acknowledgement of who we are and as a people.
1: The best thing about NAIDOC is, coming and sharing the Indigenous culture with the boys and seeing how they make Johnny Cakes. And it's a very good experience because my son is Indigenous. I'm absolutely very proud to be here and representing, you know what I mean? I'm Tongan. Yeah, I was born in Tonga and came to Australia when I was a baby. I grew up in Robinvale, Victoria, amongst the Murrays and Indigenous people of the Victoria and New South Wales. And I've spent a lot of my time in jail, so I know a lot about the Indigenous culture. And my wife is Indigenous and my son is Indigenous and I love him to death.
13: Yeah, ready to dance in about 5 minutes. Just want to shout out to all the mob back home in Dubbo, all the boys. Love yous. Yeah, I'm good. I'm just doing a bit of time, doing a bit of culture dance. Get everyone together, all the peoples, all the family, all the inmates. Just going to celebrate NAIDOC Day. It means a lot to me, culture, to the boys, to everyone. Just want to thank everyone of you. All the boys are dancing beside me. It's very powerful for me today. Plan for today is we got dressed up, painted, done a practice dance, come out here, grabbed our gum leaves. Yeah, ready to dance.
4: Brr, ay, ay, brr, brr, ay, ay, brr.
14: I'm doing a red lap, I'm painting it up, and I got all gum leaves around me. But yeah, my name is Stephen. My day is good. I'm doing a Nodok Day dance. I'm dancing for the Nodok Day. It involves elders, everyone nation, for our elders and past presents that's passed on. Comes natural. That's in our culture, yes, comes naturally. The elders, presents and passed on to us from generation to generation. It's going good today and hope we go good, yeah, and finish it off.
11: It's Darren. We're having Nodok dancing today. I'm the teacher. I taught these boys these dances. I hope they feel proud today. Feel pretty good at the moment. Feel pretty proud. It's Nodok week. This is the week where we all come together and pay our respects to the past, the future and the present. Come together and enjoy ourselves, you know, and just to feel proud on this day, you know, for the dancers. Just have a shout out to all the Redfern boys and all the mob around Redfern and Maureen. The best thing about Nodok, coming together with family and friends, people from where you're from your country, and celebrate our culture, you know, and feel proud.
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5: We've got a poem coming up from John Moroney Correctional Centre.
20: My name's Justin. Nodok's meaningful to watch my brothers share their culture and have that passion and that fire in their stomach. I've written this poem for the Nodok theme this year. Writing is a good way for me to express myself. I've been writing for like on and off for 12 years. I started in prison, so I wrote some beautiful stuff on the outside, shared at many, many events. I shared at the Black Death in custody. Motivates me just bringing words together, just having that idea and just expanding on that idea, watching everything come together, building a story in the moment. Sometimes I don't realise what I'm doing, it just happens. Writing for me in prison is a good way to let things out instead of bottling things up and to express myself and to share my ideas to the world. I read, write, motivate other people, go to work and create stuff with words. Good idea, I want to write it down. Wake up in the night, middle of the night, 2 o'clock, and good idea, I want to express myself, you know, or write a line and expand it the next day. Challenging myself. So someone gives me a topic or I'll give myself a topic, I'll challenge myself to write in depth about it. Could be because of AI, and could be mental health, could be anxiety, could be just a rose speaking in metaphor. It gives me self-determination. So once I get pen to paper or finger to computer, then it just happens. Well, this poem is about this theme 2025, next generation, strength, vision and legacy. I wrote it last night and came out to share it with you now. There's a lot of sound, helicopters, I think there's an army base a few k's away, trolleys, people talking, turning keys, knocking on doors, winsome in word, wealthy with wisdom, many have traumas, struggles to success, we are the source of our own survival in this season, remarkable in speech, blessed in spirit. Magic in our shaker leg, meaning in our song line, passion in our stomping, rhythm in our clapsticks. Whilst healing with the didgeridoo and your darkie, whilst on our ancestors' shoulders, self-worth worthy to be praised, seeing and being seen. 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

0: the wind, shining with splendor. We are spiritual people, destined due from the dream time for this day. Determination is within our DNA, D for deadly, N for natural, A for ability. That's who we are, Aboriginals, original custodial owners of this land, many tribes, one people, leaders, learners, educators, knowledge holders, protectors, providers, brothers, uncles, fathers, grandfathers, husbands, above all, warriors, winsome in word, wealthy with wisdom. Many have traumas, struggles to success. We are the source of our own survival in this season. Remarkable in speech, blessed in spirit, magic in our shaker leg, meaning in our song line. I want to say hello to all my loved ones, people that don't believe in themselves, just keep putting one foot in front of the next, you know? Putting one foot in front of the next.
1: Today's NAIDOC Day, and we're celebrating all the brothers in there, you know? The cultural, yeah.
2: NAIDOC means for me more of a family unit. I see half the Koori boys as family. My kids are half Koori. Shout out all the love. It's Bilal. Love yous all. NAIDOC's coming to you wherever you are in the system.
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5: It's Darren. Today it's our day, NAIDOC Day, and all the brothers are coming out here on the oval to celebrate and watch all us dancers. My tribe is Gamilaroi tribe from Moree. Bogabilla, my grandmother's from Bogabilla, Tumala Mission. She was raised up there in the old days, the old tin shacks. She was taken away, stolen generation, for us to have a better life. I think my grandmother's the most strongest person in the world. She went through a lot.
6: She still managed to keep all her family together. I'm Derek. Shout out to all the Gumaroi Nation, the Gamilaroi people. I'm standing here on Darik land, and I want to give a big shout out to the people and pay my respects to the people that I'm standing on. My cousin Niggs was talking about my family. Family means a lot to us. The culture and the connection that we share with people teach the young generation change for the better. Thanks.
5: I've been in and out of jail for a while. When I'm out on a bout like this, I feel a bit free, you know. We've got an open space. We've got a lot of place to walk. We mingle with each other and talk. Some places are a little bit different. People go to education and enjoy themselves. People go to work, get work so they can get money and buy-ups. Some people just like to just kick back in the wing and do their own thing. That's our life in John Moroney at the moment.
6: I'm Derek. Shout out to all the Gumaroi Nation, the Gamilaroi people.
2: NAIDOC means for me more of a family unit. I see half the Koori boys as family. My kids are half Koori. Shout out all the love. It's Bilal. Love yous all.
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8: 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Yell out to ACT boys. Yeah.
9: You know the special thing about today? Look, I've learned the beauty of different cultures, you know, and how we can all get together.
2: Have fun. Have something to eat.
9: Yes.
2: We're all family, basically.
9: Different background. But today, when we were given the chance to come and enjoy the day and see the different cultures, that was a great thing, you know. And shout out to the governor in John Moroney, and thank you guys for a great day. But my background's Persian, but I've been in Australia most of my life. But yeah, it was so enjoyable watching all this. Just fortunate to be in green. We aren't criminals, we're just going the wrong way. And there are some brothers here that really need help. They don't need to be incarcerated. These days actually bring us together to understand, hey, like, there are people out there that don't need to be incarcerated, they need to be helped.
2: Some people need welfare, some people need families.
9: Housing, family, all that after jail. Culture's got to be respected, especially while we're in custody and we're all living together. And like I said, once again, thanks to the governor here and the John Moroney organisers for organising NAIDOC Day. It helped us get together again more closer and understand the culture of not only the Koori boys, watch the beauty of what really means to them, you know what I mean? These boys aren't only in jail, we're all brothers, and you know, at the end of the day, we love to be part of one culture and one country, which is Australia.
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11: Hi, my name's Toa. I just want to give a shout out to my mob up in the Cape York, Gurung Yatta Kata Clan. All the Waimaras in the Torres Strait, Baldy Island, my Aka Joycey Waimaras people. I love yous, big shout out. Stay strong, love yous. Yeah, I'm good, I'm strong. I'm home soon, so I'm strong, I'm deadly, I'm black still. So yeah, love yous.
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3: 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That's the best thing we can do, is just try and keep our heads up in here. And so, you know, there's no worries on the outside, and just, you know, that's why there's NAIDOC, so we all stick together as a family.
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13: I'm a proud Darragon Dural woman. Fem. Bang on those walls. 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
6: Hey, guys, I just want to shout out to my kids, my clan, my sisters, love yous. My family comes from Brigawarana, yes. My name's Thomas. I'm going well, I'm doing fine, we're dancing today, I feel great, life's good. NAIDOC means my culture, my spirit, who I am, where I'm from, it means a lot. Have a great day. Thank you.
7: I want to give a shout out to my daughter and my mother and my father. I'm doing good, doing dancing today for NAIDOC. I'm a proud Kamilaroi man from Dubbo, proud of my culture and where I come from.
8: Kenny Zelimovsky from Gamarada Aboriginal Healing and Cultural Leadership here at JMC with my brothers. More of NAIDOC coming up right after this. Don't go away.
4: Yeah, shout out to my fam, my mum, my girl, my sister, my nieces. Much love. And all the brothers in green doing it rough. Love yous all. Soldier on.
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13: 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Yeah, that's it. Get together, have a yarn. Beef sausages. 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
14: I'm the actual Koori delegate at the moment. The best thing about NAIDOC is being here with the brothers here from all different parts of the state. There's about 107 brothers in this jail. I've got mob up in Kempsey there, Dungardy land. My father's from up there, yeah, so miss all the family up there. I'm born and bred in Redfern, but yeah, I'll be home soon. Yeah, tell them that I love them heaps and miss them, and hopefully I'll be home soon.
15: 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I'm going good.
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19: The best thing about NAIDOC is the mob, all the brothers getting around one another, all coming together. You don't really get this, so it's very rare and we're all proud of it, proud of who we are. Luke, shout out to my mob from Narendra, Wadri, yes, much love.
16: The best thing about NAIDOC Day is just getting together with all the brothers and that, and the family and the mob, you know, yeah, it's just the good, best thing about NAIDOC Day. I just want to give a message out to my old girl and then my family from Wellington, the Wadri tribe and that. Just want to say it's a good shout out, you know. Oh, I'm good, yeah, I'm good. Hopefully I'll go home soon, so yeah.
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1: I'd like to acknowledge the Gadigal people of the Eora Nation from where I broadcast today. Sovereignty was never ceded. We are on stolen land. There is no revolution without song. And once again, I find myself starting an episode calling for an immediate and durable ceasefire.

0: Dear listener, you are tuned to 2SER 107.3 FM. The show's Heavy Demo, and I'm your host, Rick Saunders. If you're listening for the first time, you need to know that Heavy Demo is a celebration of songwriting in the spirit of John Peel. More often than not, I'm joined by a guest who shares the depths of their musical collection with me as I try to determine how their love for music has informed the person they are today. I'm tremendously excited tonight because I have with me a very recognisable voice for you, dear listener. It's Mr. Richard Feidler. Say hello to the people, Richard.
1: Hello, Rick, and thank you for almost destroying my working week because I gave this far too much attention putting this song list together. This took up so much of my time and I couldn't tear myself away from it, but I had a lot of fun doing it.
0: Well, I'm tremendously sorry, yeah, but it's a tremendous list. I can't wait to make our way through it and hear what it all means to you. I suppose, you know, for some foundation, Richard, I'd like to know what your current relationship with music is.
1: Well, I listen to it all the time, and I still find that music does that uncanny thing. You know, it can really properly unsettle you and take you by surprise sometimes and pick you up and transport you. And there's something, I was going to sound really corny, something for me, I think my best reactions to music is when I have a sense of its kind of strangeness and sacredness almost. Mm. And so that's where I go a lot of the time when I want to feel that way.
0: Ethereal magic of music that no one can ever explain and no songwriter can ever describe how they managed to do it.
1: Songwriters mostly are pretty fine talking about that stuff as well. You know, there's P.L. Travers, the woman who created Mary Poppins. She was a Queenslander, actually. And she always said that she didn't write the Mary Poppins story. She said that she was just some kind of radio receiver for things that were floating around the ether. Whenever I put that to some songwriters, they're perfectly comfortable with that. And they say, I often feel that way myself. Mm. That's most of them. But then others will go, well, a lot of crap, you filthy hippie. So there, yeah.
0: No, absolutely. The narrative of waiting by the hole to catch the fish, and if you're the one waiting there, you might catch it. But if you're not waiting there for it, it might go to someone else, and Coldplay could get that hit, and you've missed out.
1: God, that's a terrifying thought, isn't it? Bloody hell, Rick. Oh, you've now filled my heart with terror. That's a very good analogy, though.
0: If it makes you feel any better, I can promise you they've never been aired on this show. may we never mention the name again. Well, let's take it from the first track then. Richard, where do you want to take the listener first?
1: First up, I thought I'd start with an AC/DC song. This is Baby Please Don't Go, the cover of the old blues song. I encountered this. I think I've included this because I think this is where I had my kind of first profound reaction to rock and roll. I was very young when I saw Countdown started to play on the ABC. This is the mid-70s. I was really young. And I think this was the second or third episode or something in 1975. AC/DC came on. This is real early AC/DC, way before they've made it in the States. They're coming on doing Baby Please Don't Go, and Angus has got the schoolboy thing going, and Bon Scott's dressed as a schoolgirl, like he's got little like blonde wig with ringlets in it, and he's got lipstick on and eye makeup, and the band are cracking up at the sight of Bon, who's still covered in hair and tats, and you know, as my father would say, as ugly as a shithouse rat, and he's performing with all that verve and gusto that is Bon Scott. And I thought, and in the middle of the lead break, he pulled out a cigarette and started to drag on it. I thought that was the baddest thing I'd ever seen in my life. And it completely took me aback, and I absolutely loved it and loved its danger. Watching Bon and Angus in the film clip, you can see this on YouTube, this film clip, they're so at home in their own skin. They're not pretty either of them, but they're so at home in their own skin. They're proper rock stars. The rest of the band are totally into it, but the way they play, they're all physically awkward. They look like they're playing their instruments like they're opening a jam jar or something. They've got that strange posture, and they're trying not to crack up. And I just love this song. It still just makes my hair stand on end to hear it today.
0: Fantastic. Well, dear listener, please close your eyes and imagine a young Richard Feidler in front of the telly watching Countdown as we listen to Baby Please Don't Go by AC/DC. In a bit.

0: A tremendously beautiful number there. It was Kate Bush, the man with the child in his eyes. And up the top of the bracket, dear listener, it was AC/DC with Baby Please Don't Go, as curated by the great Richard Feidler. Totally blamed all that on you there, Richard. What we spoke about AC/DC on the way in, but tell me why you picked Kate Bush.
1: Well, for several different reasons, just biographically. I remember when she appeared on the scene with Wuthering Heights, and I love that novel. How old was she when she wrote that? 16 or something? And she completely captured the novel, the whole feel and the strange dynamic of that novel in a song. I mean, who's ever done that with a literary classic to bring that into the pop world? But this song had a real effect on me because she's one of those, that pop star that you completely fall in love with. She's such a, apart from the fact that she's a consummate artist at everything she does, brings it all together, has that kind of glorious mix of imagination, dedication to her craft, and absolute talent for everything she does. She's also kind of so beguilingly, you know, beautiful and intense. And she's one of those artists from the 70s where they could make film clips, like Bowie could do this as well. And the film clip to this, she's mainly staring straight down the camera. And you have to be really something quite magical to hold viewers' attention and listeners' attention just by filling up the whole screen with your face.
0: Mm.
1: And it's something that only a true kind of pop star can do, and she was absolutely one of those. There's that theory in that movie Velvet Goldmine that pop stars like Bowie are aliens sent to Earth to pull us out of stalemated cultures and move the culture along. And I think she's absolutely one of those people. I'm still kind of crazy about her. And every time I have this kind of strange, weird fanboy love for her that I've never gotten over. And I don't think I ever will. Even now, I still feel that kind of excitement and gratitude and sense of wonder about her as an artist.
0: I absolutely cannot blame you for that one single bit, Richard. Now, does your appreciation of artists in that caliber set a yardstick for you in your own creative endeavours?
1: I don't know. I think I've always crept up on things. I think I've just sort of followed everything I've been interested in and just approached them with an attitude of not being able to stand anything that was, you know, trying to find something I can live with most of the time when I create anything, Rick, and that's only gotten more intense as I've gotten older, I think, whether it's, you know, writing songs or writing books. Creating something I feel when it's done, I can go, I'm proud of that, rather than embarrassed by it, because, you know, I'm embarrassed by everything else that happens in my life, or was as an adolescent anyway, around the time I started becoming doing things and making songs and playing in bands. So, yeah, I've just always wanted to be able to find things I can live with, I think, and look upon them with affection rather than the feeling of shame that I didn't try hard enough or didn't give what I thought they were worth.
0: As a songwriter, did you ever connect the feeling of shame to the process of writing songs? Or
1: I think I was, you see, I've never been a lyricist. I enjoy writing prose, but I've never been able to write song lyrics, and I've never been able to write fiction. Something in me seizes up. I just don't have that. And I feel strangely self-conscious when I do so. So, no, I've never been able to do that in the lyrics of a song, which makes me so appreciative when artists can do that, because I know how that feels, that feelings of painful awkwardness. I'm appreciative of other artists who can do that.
0: Knowing how many books you've got under your belt, I find that astonishing that lyrics are not something you turn your hand to.
1: No. I think I tend to like being outward facing with what I write. Like, I like to write history, the history of other people. And I'll put travel writing, which is anecdotal, in it. And that was, I had to be goaded to do that at the start by friends to actually write about myself. And I think as a broadcaster, you're always about what your listeners rather than yourself. You bring a bit of yourself to the story, but you've got to be careful you don't go too much about yourself, unless you're in the guest chair like me at the moment. So I've been always, I was a little reticent to do that. And so I'd rather be outward looking and take the approach like, oh, I found out all this stuff. Here it is. This is, and allow me to tell it to you in a way that I find, I hope you'll be beguiled by.
0: It must be quite a hard line to trod, because your show Conversations is particularly successful. And I would have thought, given the nature of having a different guest every week and would mean that the success of it kind of requires you to put just enough of your personality into it that people do fall in love with you as the host and want to come back and listen regardless as to who you've got on.
1: To some degree, but I also think the larger part of it is just me keeping my damn full mouth shut a lot of the time, letting people, giving people the space to talk. I think when I started doing this show, and I think this is less the case now, but there are a lot of interview shows where the presenter just talked all over the guest. I interviewed Angela Lansbury, the great actress Angela Lansbury, you know, who's in, you know, she's famous for Murder, She Wrote and what have you, but she's a brilliant screen actress for a million years. She was in The Manchurian Candidate, she was in an Elvis movie, she was in Gaslight, she's an extraordinary woman. And I looked into her past and she'd been interviewed about her life only rarely, and she'd had this amazing life story. I saw her go on Larry King's show on CNN. Larry talked perhaps, I think, more than she did. And I went, like, dude, with braces, you're not as interesting as she is. Let her tell her story. And she was really grateful to have the opportunity just to tell stories because she was, turned out to be a proper, beautiful raconteur.
0: Do you get starstruck ever?
1: Sometimes I do. I get starstruck when you are talking to someone whose work you've admired and they turn out to be very charming and beguiling. Yeah, that does happen sometimes. And I have to kind of go, snap out of it. You're at risk of giggling. Don't do that. You know, I interviewed Jane Fonda once.
0: Wow.
1: And one thing I wasn't expecting, she would have been in her 70s or something, was I went, oh, God, I'm so attracted to you. Wow, you're amazing. You really surprised me like that. People surprise you sometimes.
0: Wowie zowie. And how do you prepare for your conversations?
1: I do so much work to prepare for that. If someone's written a book, I'll read the book and write a whole lot of questions out of the book that'll have a kind of a narrative arc to them. If the guest is someone who's what we call unfamous guests who in the community have never written a book or been in a radio studio before, they'll do a very long pre-interview with one of my producers and they'll write up and put it into a kind of a narrative arc that will fit the hour for me. So we do a lot of work, a lot of pre-preparation, so that, so much so that when we're ready to start, it just feels perfectly natural. Lee Sales does this as well with her interviewing. She and I talk about this, about how you prepare for an interview, which is you over-prepare. So that's how we do it.
0: And in terms of structuring the narrative arch, do you feel the pressure to do it chronologically and to give people's like life story in a way that makes sense, or how have you learnt to kind of navigate the narrative arc for each conversation?
1: Well, that's a good question. Chronologically is the default position, but I like to break it up sometimes. Sometimes if you're dealing with someone who's got an expertise, if they have been studying Siberian tigers all their lives, you'll talk about the Siberian tiger for a long while at the start and kind of engage, go into that world of the animal, the secret life of the animal, if you like, or whatever it is, or whatever the area of expertise is, then dial it back and start with something, start with the earlier parts of someone's life, the formative years, and take them how they got to this space. And sometimes you'll find there's an incident you can start with and you can break it up that way. But yeah, the default position is chronological, and then from there you can break it up.
0: Fantastic. Thank you for the education.
1: That's all right.
0: And we must take listeners to some more music here. What have you got planned next?
1: Get It On by T-Rex, the great Mark Bolan, who is a god descended from Mount Olympus to remind us that we should be happy children. Rick, I love this song. This is the first song I learned to play on guitar.
0: It's, oh, seriously?
1: Yeah, it's so easy to play.
0: A man of great taste. What an amazing, it wasn't Blackbird by the Beatles, it was Get It On by T-Rex.
1: No, it would have been Blackbird, but that's hard. That's real. I couldn't play it today. I've never been able to play Blackbird. But this, it's open E chord, A and G. It's a damn easy song to play. If you can get a good stroke going with your rhythm guitar hand, then you can play the song. It's great fun.
0: It's so easy to play that Oasis had found it very easy to rip off.
1: Indeed they did, Rick. Indeed they did. Awesome.
0: I won't get in the way of Mr. Mark Bolan. Let's go straight into T-Rex and enjoy the contagious happiness that man does spread.

0: Mark Bolan and his T-Rex with Get It On.
1: You're windy and wild. You've got the blues in your shoes and your stockings. I mean, who could write a lyric than that? Who else could write that lyric other than Mark Bolan? You're built like a car. You've got a hubcap diamond star halo. You're built like a car. Yeah, isn't that great? It's just so daffy and happy and silly and sung to you by this beautiful man with glitter sprinkled under his eyes, long hair, who just looks at you and says that to you. What are you going to do? You're just going to go, okay.
0: And despite the ridiculousness of some of, or the absurdity of some of the words, you can't help but feel the enthusiasm of his love, which is a tremendous gift that he gave us. As what happens, Richard, off air, we start having a pretty interesting chat and we almost do the best stuff off air, but you have a fantastic theory about his relationship with David Bowie.
1: Yeah, there was a, I think it was a VH1 special where that Bowie did where he talked about meeting Mark Bolan because they were both struggling for money in the 60s and they both got a job painting their agent's office. And they got sent and he said, he says, oh, my name's David. He says, oh, my name's Mark. I'm a mud. Are you a mud? And he goes, I'm King Mud. You know, all that's going on in the background. And I think Mark Bolan taught Bowie how to be a rock star, to inhabit that persona. You remember Bowie before he was sort of working, trying to find an image. He'd had Space Oddity, which was a big hit, but then he couldn't quite repeat that. He was wearing long dresses. That was his thing. And then Bolan comes along and he's wearing that kind of hippie gear. He's wearing glitter all over his face and he's beautiful. And he's got that kind of daffy happiness to him. And Bowie went, oh, that's it. I'm going to wear the persona of Mark Bolan to become Ziggy Stardust. So I almost picked Hot Love by T-Rex, which has got that great final chorus that repeats and repeats that la la la la la la la that goes around. And what does Bowie do when he hears that? He brings that into Ziggy Stardust and puts it on the end of Starman with la la la la la la la la la la la la la. And with that, he also copies a bit of Mark's optimism. Because what's Starman about? It's a song. It's about we encounter the aliens and they're really great. And they told us not to blow it because they know it's all worthwhile. I mean, who's making sci-fi optimism? Who's ever done that except Bowie? So and Spielberg perhaps as well. So I think you don't get Ziggy Stardust without Mark Bolan.
0: Absolutely not. Yes. There was a strong rivalry between them. And you would think that David would be quite an intimidating character, but then Mark Bolan's this insane narcissist that would just out-ego anyone in the room and tell them how to do it. So you can totally believe David picking things up off him.
1: When glam fell out of fashion, Mark sort of clung on for a bit. And punk made him freshly relevant in a way, because a lot of punk rock artists named him as one of their influences. And he got an afternoon TV show in the UK. It was called Mark. And he brought Bowie on to play a song with him. And you can see this on YouTube again. It's very funny footage. He goes, he talks to the viewers. He says, just remember, he says, put a little bit of Mark in your heart. And he starts playing. And as he starts playing, I think he trips over his mic cord and falls over. And Bowie keeps playing and is trying not to crack up with laughter. It's beautiful to watch. Keep a little bit of Mark in your heart.
0: Yeah. Wow. Well, yeah, he's a bit of a queen, isn't he, in the best sense of the word?
1: Yeah, I think that androgyny and campness made him all the more attractive to women, actually, as well as to men. Yeah.
0: They talk about that with the Beatles, actually. The long hair and everything makes it, yeah, and you know you're winning in music if half your audience is women or more.
1: Yeah, screaming, yeah.
0: Yeah. May I ask you, I think you kind of touched on it when we were playing AC/DC, but do you remember when you first developed kind of the bug of music?
1: As soon as I started watching Countdown, I think. Mm. There was a lot of great stuff happening in Australia at the time. And they were bringing, you know, Susie Quattro was going to play on the show and she was incredible. Mm. It's kind of, she's doing songs like, you know, Can the Can, which really wild and edgy. And they had, I don't know, they kept bringing artists in. For my, you know, preteen years, that was really, really exciting. And there were amazing glam rock bands around like The Sweet. And then there was Deep Purple as well. They were doing amazing stuff. They brought out Machine Head around that time, I think, with Highway Star in it. That almost made it on the list as well. So there was a lot going on at the time. I remember kind of liking the excitement and the glamour of it, the intense colour of it, the badness of it, because, you know, I was I was a nice boy. I wasn't the kind of the guy who was ever going to be that guy, but you could kind of imagine yourself or just enjoy acting out that role by watching these artists perform.
0: Wow. It's something hard not to romance, but it has such a big impact on you that you take on an instrument and you... Is guitar the first thing that you started playing?
1: No. I grew up in a time when state schools had really good music educations, and I got one from my high school. And I was trained in drums and percussion.
0: Right.
1: Yeah. And I took that up, I think, because I thought it would look cool, because I couldn't play sport. And I was, you know, constantly being, you know, given a hard time, you know, for being weedy. So playing drums was a way of making me, I think, giving me some kind of prestige, such as it was when I started playing drums in my first year in high school. And then that got me into bands. So I was a drummer for a long time. I was always a better drummer than guitarist. I just picked up guitar because I had a music education. I knew how music worked and I could teach myself a bit of piano, and there was a guitar lying around and I picked it up and taught myself how to play. And playing guitar means you can play bass, of course, and you can play all the instruments. And when I started playing in the Doug Anthony All-Stars, we made a couple of recordings at 2XX Community Station in Canberra where I played all the instruments, just layered them. And I really enjoyed doing that as well. But I started out as a drummer.
0: Wow. That's a bit of a Paul McCartney thing, doing all the instruments yourself. I find that some of the most astonishing players actually start with drums first. And there's something that you get from that education prior to guitar that... I mean, yeah, I think it kind of, for some reason, I think drums is actually quite a bit harder in a sense than guitar.
1: Keeping in time is, I think, and having the feel for that. It made me, I think, a pretty reasonable rhythm guitarist, but I could never be a lead guitarist. Never had the skill set for that.
0: Actually, it makes sense now why you can hold the fort down with the Doug Anthony All-Stars just on guitar there, because if you didn't have a rigid sense of time, that would fall apart very quickly.
1: Yeah, having a kind of choppy guitar sound, and I played a 12 string in that to make a bigger sound, because we started as a busking group. So that was part of the sound as well. Maybe that's why I didn't ever get to be a lead guitar player. And also I think I was ideologically opposed to lead guitar at that point in my life anyway.
0: There's also a different like practicality to it. You know, if you're approaching it in terms of songwriting, you don't spend that much time practicing your solos, because you're more concerned about song structure, and that involves the chords.
1: Yes. The only thing is, you can develop bad habits as a drummer, which is to add too many fills. And the next track we're going to play is kind of a good illustration of why it's good not to do that, why it's good to not play too many fills, to kind of go to finish at the end of a musical phrase is, you know, rather than just keep playing the beat, buddy. You know, that's what my advice to my young self would be right now.
0: Well, we're transporting forward a few years here. You've lined up The Cure, and we are well and truly into Drum Machine territory. So that makes a lot of sense. Shall we listen to the song and come back?
1: Let's do it. This is Primary.

0: might be the opening track on it. I remember watching the film clip to this, and it completely opened the idea to my mind of what a pop song could be. This sounded like nothing else that was floating around when I was 16. It was felt completely new. I'm too young for the first explosion of punk. I vaguely remember it as a kind of a media scandal, as a, I don't know, a nine-year-old or something. But post-punk, I was there, absolutely there for. And this song just absolutely hit me straight between the eyes. You see the film clip to this, and Simon Gallup, the bass player, is doing something quite unusual for what this genre was known as at the time, which was new wave. He's sweating through his makeup as he's playing this. You see him playing this on his bass, and it's all downstrokes. I used to be pretty fast on the old right hand, you know, but I can never play that fast for that long on downstrokes. I don't know how he did it. He's sweating through it. And the thing is, this song has got no guitar in it. It's just two basses. And I think I don't know if Robert Smith's playing the other bass. I don't think he is in the film clip, but who knows? But it's Simon Gallup's playing that absolutely propulsive bottom end of the bass. And the second bass is playing the upper reaches of it like almost like open chords at the top. And then it's got those classic affectations of early 80s new wave, which is the reverb snare drum and the phaser that kicks in. But, you know, a lot of the use of that phaser from that time sounds really tacky, but not here. I can't tell if it's a phaser or a flanger. I can't remember. But in any case, Rick, this song is really a tribute to the Boss Effect pedal, which every guitarist had at the time. I knew they existed and you could, you know, faff around with them with electric guitars, but, you know, whoever tried to put a bass through them before until I heard that song. So this gave a real sense for me of the possibility of post-punk, the kind of sounds that were possible. You can hear The Cure. They made one album, which is Boys Don't Cry, which is a great little guitar album. Now they're going somewhere completely different. They're feeling their way forward to something that's very, very different and trying to make something that sounds completely new. And I still love it today. It's still a deeply exciting, propulsive song that's playing in the car, you know, as you're driving along. It sounds like a 747 taking off. I love it.
1: Which is surprising given how sparse the instrumentation is, as you were pointing out.
0: Yeah, that's the paradox of it. You pointed out, and you're quite right. I don't know if I... You said quite right as we were listening to it. Despite all that propulsion, there's still a lot of space in it. And that's absolutely right. There is. So there's a little paradox at work there with that song.
1: It's only a few sounds, but each of them are very significant, including the power of his voice, I guess that's the power of The Cure. Ed, speaking of the post-punk and being there in the early 80s, I suppose, was it a popular musical movement at the time?
0: Because
1: it's very significantly... so many bands are still lifting from post-punk bands.
0: I think there were bands that absolutely cut through, like The Cure and Devo really cut through. I don't know why. I think maybe because Molly Meldrum probably championed them. I don't know, because they were so wild and offbeat. I remember they were a thing back in the day. But then there was still a lot of, you know, what we now call Oz rock floating around at the time, which was, that was also going on, and the reaction against it, against post-punk. It was seen, you know, by... You know, I loved AC/DC, but there were a lot of AC/DC fans in Adelaide, where I was living in my early teens, who just hated the new punk music, hated the sound of post-punk. They saw it as, you know, a feat. Guys wearing makeup and lipstick and writing songs about the innocence of sleeping children and what have you. That wasn't what they thought rock and roll ought to be, and they had that view that rock and roll should stay that way forever. You know, that was like some kind of an achievement. So there was stuff going through... filtering out of the clubs and into the mainstream from post-punk at the time.
1: And so what are the Australian equivalents at the time? Because sonically, when you listen to that song that we just heard by The Cure, one of the few things similar I can think of is like a couple of Midnight Oil records.
0: Yeah, I can think of Place Without a Postcard and Head Injuries being those two Midnight Oil albums. Having that post-punk sound. There's a really great song on Place Without a Postcard, which is I Don't Want to Be the One, which is such a great classic punk song, really, but one that comes out of the northern beaches of Sydney, and it still sounds great today to me. And there was also The Birthday Party. They were around in those days as well. And this is when they're doing Nick the Stripper, which I had on the list and had to take it off because we'd be here all bloody day otherwise. You'll see the film clip of that these days, and it still is really wild. Nick, you know, wearing a

0: Porco Deo inscribed in blood on his chest, and it is blood, drunk or smacked out of his head, and that feels like something so perfectly bacchanalian. So they were floating around at the time as well.
1: They had a slightly more blues tinge to them, or a swamp kind of New Orleans thing that most punk bands kind of didn't have. Well, there was a couple of contemporaries in America, I suppose, but... Yeah, I often don't think of the Birthday Party as being post-punk, despite them very much being of that era. When you moved to Melbourne...
0: I lived in Canberra before I lived in Melbourne for many years, and I went to uni in Canberra, and so that's when I started hearing things like The Cure and our next track and the track after that. This I associate that from my Canberra years while I was at uni.
1: Mm. Well, I was curious to know your contemporaries in the Melbourne music scene. Was this kind of sound sort of happening around you as well in all those obscure Melbourne post-punk artists that were happening?
0: I wasn't part of that scene. My wife was. She remembers it. There was the Crystal Ballroom in St Kilda. That tended to host a lot of those bands, but I never went there in those days. I wasn't part of that scene at all. I was in Canberra, sometimes going to Sydney, seeing bands here at in Sydney, like at the Graphic Arts Club, such as it was on Wentworth Street back in the day, and the Trade Union Club, which was an amazing club on Favos Street, which had three levels, I think it was, which had bands, and there was a cabaret room, and there was and the Strawberry Hills Hotel, the Hope Town, the Britannia. Sydney in the early 80s was, by some people's estimation, although I can't really speak from having, not being travelled outside of Australia at that time, was the live music capital of the world. It was said by a lot of international journalists. There was every pub had stuff going on at the time. It was a real golden age for the idea that you could start a band, go into a pub and find an audience almost straight away.
1: It makes sense when you see a weekly lineup at the Trade Union these days. It's astonishing the calibre of artists that they had on a daily basis. I can't imagine what it would have been like to be around for that.
0: Yeah, I remember that. I remember it well. It was great.
1: Wow. let's get back to the tunes. You've lined up the Jam next. That makes a lot of sense to me. Why have you got Paul Weller and the Jam here?
0: I've got Down in the Tube Station at Midnight because this, for me, feels so emblematic of the punk scene in Canberra. I know that sounds vaguely comic to people, but Canberra had this thriving punk scene. Canberra was a city and is a city where there were, back in those days, in the 80s, there just weren't venues, and punk's philosophy or its ethos of make your own fun was really useful. Like, apathy was considered hateful, despicable, pathetic and contemptible. Just sit around whining. Start a band. Start a comedy act. Find a venue. I saw theatre performances by theatre groups in Canberra that were put on in scout halls that they'd hire for the night. In the middle of Civic, I was part of busking groups that would perform right in the middle of Civic on a Saturday night to entertain people. Or in Commonwealth Park, finding a stage there and just taking it over. So punk had a real relevance to living in a city like Canberra where you had to make your own fun. And man, I had a great time living in Canberra as a student. Took me about 6 months to plug into what was going on. The punk scene was such a big thing, and Canberra, like a lot of Australian cities, was really tribalised at that point. So there were a lot of skins in Canberra. They had some kind of notional attachment to fascist politics. But then there were left-wing skins as well. It was complicated. And I was just dying to leave Australia. I was dying to go to London where all the music I loved was happening, or the UK, more like Manchester at that time, was happening, and see for myself. And this kind of song was a bit like a lodestar because it described being the life of London, where Paul Weller singing about going to the tube station at midnight and getting beaten up by a bunch of skins. And it's one of those ways that you can hear that the kind of supergroups at the time were playing, like Led Zeppelin, you know, were playing songs that were ridiculous and bloated and irrelevant. Here's Paul Weller singing about taking a curry, you know, down into the tube station, which you're going to take home to your wife, and getting beaten up. And the flotsam and jetsam and the sheer dinginess of London is just right throughout this song. And he brings it all together. And to me, whenever I hear this, it absolutely makes me remember, gives me memories of the texture of life in that kind of post-punk moment in Canberra, of all places, in the early 80s.
1: Ooh-wee. Without further ado, dear listener, let's listen to the Jam. 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

Hi, I'm Mai Kitana, founder of Hush Club and local artist. 2SER is the spotlight that shines on the dreams and futures of artists just like me. 2SER, never stop shining.

0: Dear listener, you are tuned to 2SER 107.3. This evening is curated by Richard Feidler, and he's just played you Interzone by Joy Division, and up the top of the bracket we did the Down in the Tube Station at Midnight, The Jam. Richard, I'll keep you on the jam for a little bit here. The narrative there's Paul getting his head kicked in down at the Tube Station at Midnight, and you're talking about the Canberra punk scene.
1: Yeah.
0: I'm curious to know, because punk was quite a confronting movement. You talk about the education of the DIY scene, but what danger was involved in the punk scene in Canberra?
1: Oh, the heroin. Heroin was everywhere, and I think it's still everywhere in Canberra. There's something, it's such a thing. I can't tell you how much I hate that, what that drug did. I just can't tell you. None of my friends... And friends tried it, but none of my friends became addicted. But I did know people who did and who subsequently died. I can think of the name of three or four people. Weirdly enough, Susan Lee, former opposition leader, she was part of that scene herself.
0: Right.
1: She was part of that scene. She'd left Canberra when I arrived, so I didn't know her. But we knew a lot of the same people when I interviewed her. We swapped stories about them. I mean, that was really interesting. She interesting figure in that way, Susan Lee. And so heroin was like a real blight on the scene. And the main venue for punk music in those days was the Uni Bar in Canberra at ANU, but it was also a kind of a major heroin scoring place. Federal police used to plainclothes federal police used to turn up and sit there in the bar, and they were kind of very obviously plainclothes police. They'd sit there, these blokes with guts and big open neck business shirts, sit there holding a beer, not talking to each other, looking at everyone. So that was kind of considered rather comic by some of the figures around the pool table who were dealing at the time. But it got really serious and nasty as well, very, very nasty. So there was always this sense of how contingent it all was. That was the dark side. There was violence too. There was violence and heroin abuse around that scene. And that was the darker side of it. But, yeah, you kind of knew you were alive in that kind of a moment.
0: And did you notice it in Melbourne as well when you moved there in the scene?
1: I moved to Melbourne for comedy reasons. So when I finished my degree... Tim Ferguson, Paul McDermott and I formed the Doug Anthony All-Stars, and we were busking in Canberra. That's how we started as a group. Mm. And then we relocated to Melbourne because we thought that was going to be our job, and it was our job. And so that was kind of like when comedy was being spoken of as the new punk. And there wasn't so much heroin involved in that scene, but there was heavy drinking and borderline alcoholism and full-blown alcoholism. I used to be able to drink so much back in those days. You know, if things had gone wrong for me, I could kind of see like a whole other future I had where I ended up getting addicted to the booze. I could absolutely see it because I used to really enjoy getting absolutely hammered.
0: Mm.
1: Everyone did. Mm. That was a real part of the scene back in those days. And I still enjoy a drink, but I don't think I could drink a tenth of what I used to drink when I was in my 20s. So that was a different kind of... scene with a destructive edge to an interesting creative scene.
0: Well, it's such a fantastic feeling to walk out the door and not know what's going to happen with your evening, but you know you're going to run into someone at the pub. And it's an odd epiphany when you realise that attending the pub has become one of your favourite hobbies.
1: Yes, that's very well put. Yeah, that's exactly it. Yeah, that thing where you've slept until midday, gone out and done a gig, and then you go, oh, what's going to happen now? I don't know. This is pretty exciting.
0: Now, what's interesting, something that you've just said in relation to the Doug Anthony All-Stars is that primarily it's a comedy thing to you, but to me, because it's so musically orientated, I look at it as being a form of a punk group. I mean, obviously there's Dada and the absurdity comedy that to me is Goon Show and Monty Python, that kind of that lineage. But music seems so pinnacle to it that I would have thought you considered yourself, you wanted to be in a band and you happen to enjoy comedy and you mix the two, but it's musically is the primary kind of driver for it.
1: That's pretty much what happened. The two big influences on us as a group were not so much comedy acts or comedians, that was the Sex Pistols and probably the Violent Femmes, I'd say, and we've got a track of theirs coming up as well as a result. They were the big influences, the idea that you can, here's three chords, start a band, or you could come out of somewhere obscure like Milwaukee and do this wonderful thing, this amazing thing, and make a real noise and a racket just with the power of your ideas and someone with a good voice and some other people with a bit of musicality and see what was possible. And you marry that with the confrontational skills of buskers, which is what we did. Mm. And Canberra was a great place to start that, to busk on a Saturday morning, because you're full of bored and distracted public servants wandering around the place. So you can, you know, standing on top of, you know, garden beds in the middle of Petrie Plaza near the merry-go-round in Civic, and, you know, really, really getting in people's faces and abducting their children and putting them in the guitar case as like a donation. That, we did that all the time. We had a lot of fun doing that, and people seemed to really enjoy it. I think there was something about Canberra, that's another dark side of Canberra, that feeling of like you're just putting one foot in front of another, just sleepwalking through life. And I think our attitude was to sort of get in people's face and go, this is happening. This is happening now. You're alive. You know, what are you going to do about that? So that's another reason why Canberra was such a good place to start out.
0: This is such an astonishingly brave thing in my mind to do. How did you build up the courage to do to begin as a busker?
1: That was hard for me, actually, because I'm very comfortable on stage now, but I wasn't as a teenager, or certainly not. I could be in someone else's thing most of the time, and in some ways, I think I gathered Tim and Paul around me so I could have two front men, if you like, so I could sort of be that guy. In the guitarist, if you like, because they were both such brilliant frontmen, both of them, and I could just be that kind of, I don't know, the music that they could all, that they, those two guys in particular, could perform within. So that was that made me feel more comfortable being in a band rather than just being a solo busker, which I did for a while. I don't think I wasn't very good and wasn't very confident with it. So that was my solution to that problem, I suppose, Rick.
0: Well, and how did you develop it, your singing ability? Because that is also a thing that it all hinges on, is you being confident enough to sing in public.
1: Well, in the group we had Paul, who had this gorgeous lyrical singing voice, absolutely beautiful tenor voice, one of those beguiling tenor voices. Tim and I were more baritones. Tim had a music education as well as me, and so we could arrange songs together and do harmonies around it, and use the guitar for that as well and create a big noise that way. So singing was something I'd done through all my life, and I sang in high school and school productions, in the school choir, even in madrigal groups, that kind of thing. So I was quite accustomed to singing in public at that point, but having some kind of focus and direction for it, well, Tim and Paul were great for that.
0: Mm. You did do Joy Division. You alluded to your interest in Manchester as a location leading into it, and now we're there. Why did you play Joy Division?
1: To me, that also reminds me of Canberra, because at that time, because Interzone by Joy Division, this is when Ian Curtis was writing songs that he named after books he liked, like Dead Souls by Gogol and Interzone by William Burroughs. Interzone's kind of like, it's like an anxiety dream of Manchester. And all the imagery in it reminds me of Canberra, that feeling of alienation in a kind of a cold, overplanned city designed by post-war architects that have no feel for humanity. But the bleakness is kind of inspiring, creates all this alienating imagery that if you could create powerful personal music within that cold, sterile environment with broken things in it, it can be rather beautiful. So, that there's that phrase that I think, that, I don't know, it was Morrissey used or other people used, about that idea of bands that are like flowers in the dustbin. I always liked that idea. And
0: Of course, Morrissey says that.
1: Yeah. And Canberra was like that for me in those days, and for all of us, I think. And so I heard that without having any idea of what Manchester was like, and felt an affinity for its imagery, and felt like this sounds like down in the tube station, but felt like what the texture of life was like for me in those days.
0: Unreal. You're about to take us to one of my favourite bands. You've picked Requiem by Killing Joke. What did Killing Joke mean to you, Richard?
1: There was a local band in Canberra called Club of Rome, which were outstanding. They were an amazing band. One of the best bands I've ever seen live. They did one or two Killing Joke covers, I think maybe just the one. And I thought, I thought I'd better listen to this band. And I heard their first self-titled album in Impact Records in Civic in Canberra. Just the way, you know, in those days, you used to go in, like, into a booth and put headphones on and listen to records. And this is the opening track on that album. And within 10 seconds, I thought, this has changed my life. I know this is that kind of overreaction to music that you love, but the sound of it and the words of it just were so accorded with my thinking and feeling. Because I'm a guy, I've said this in the past, I came into my out of high school thinking I wasn't going to live to see 30. A lot of people in my generation did. I'm the far end of Gen X, and in the early 80s, the Cold War ratcheted up quite a few gears. This is when Reagan was elected as president. The Soviet Union was run by these decrepit octogenarians who were kind of reckless, invaded Afghanistan. It felt like nuclear war was inevitable. And you and I was at ANU. We used to talk around, we talked about whether Canberra was a nuclear target, being the national capital, and we kind of hoped it was, because it would mean we'd be instantly annihilated. Because the bad news about, we knew we couldn't survive, no one would survive a nuclear winter. So then the point was to be instantly annihilated. These are not good conversations for young people to be having. And Killing Joke summoned up that dread, that apocalyptic modern dread for me. It gave voice to it. I won't say it gave me hope, it didn't, but it felt like what my life felt like, what my mind felt like at the time.
0: Unreal. And what a daunting prospect. I think the listener...
1: People are going to be really, really let down by this song now, probably. There's a great line in this one, which is, when the meaningful words, when they cease to function, when will that start bothering you? It's such a great line, I think.
0: And I think they'll find it extremely precedent to today as well. Dear listeners, shut your eyes and imagine that you're in the vinyl the booth listening to this for the first time, just like Richard in Civic Vinyl Store in Canberra. I can picture the fluorescent lights now.

0: hunters and collectors there with 42 Wheels, brought to you by Richard Feidler. Richard, tell me about hunters and collectors.
1: This is in the period they had. It's kind of a real sweet spot, I think, after their art school period, where they're talking to a stranger, where they're banging industrial cylinders, and their footy anthem period. This is in that kind of amazing period in between. This is from an album called The Jaws of Life, which is full of songs based around the theme of a news story around the early 80s of an absolutely insane driver of a semi who arrived in Alice Springs and drove his semi through an Alice Springs pub, killing a whole bunch of people inside. And you can hear that in that song, I Got 42 Wheels. I got a heavy little number, I Got 42 Wheels of Pressure and Pain, bearing down on the Alice again. And that whole sound sounds like a semi to me. And it's kind of got these indigenous motifs in the music, which I really love. That rawness. And Mark Seymour's really underrated as a lyricist, particularly in this period, I think. This is really at his most lyrical with this kind of rough as guts hard music. That bass player, Jeff Archer, you can hear he's got the treble turned up on the bass to get that ratty sound. Mark Seymour's playing a Telecaster again to get that twangy, dry as dust sound. That sounds like Australian as all hell. It absolutely feels like, I don't know if you've been to Central Australia, but it absolutely feels like Central Australia. I think the whole album's a masterpiece. And I know some of the guys from that band, and, you know, I run into them and I was like, you know, this is the greatest Australian album ever made for my money. And they go, what are you, really? Really? Because it didn't do any business. It didn't sell compared to Human Frailty and their subsequent albums, which sold much higher numbers. But this is like a work of art for me, and I think it's astonishing. I saw them play this live a couple of times. This is when they were known as being in their blue singlet phase. And it was just amazingly good. The whole thing felt like some Australian tribal event. I've never seen anything like it. No one's ever come up with a sound like that before or after. It's totally original and I still love it.
0: And were they able to present this record with just guitars and bass live?
1: Or? And the full horn section that they had. They're a big band. I think they had three horn players in those days, maybe more, I don't know. And so the whole event felt overwhelming. You know, so you had guitar, bass, keyboards, horns, vocals. It made the whole room. I'm seeing them play at the Uni Bar in Canberra. And it made the whole room just erupt. It was wild. It felt properly dangerous in the best way.
0: Did you mention that they had an art school origin? Because what was a big takeaway for me was how visual the sounds were. They were clearly aware of enough to think about it. What was, you know, painting a picture with our instruments?
1: Well, they're very Melbourne. Like like their first album really does sound like a band that was living in Hardware Lane in Melbourne. They absolutely sound like that. Like their song Talking to a Stranger, which is a great song. But it begins with Maxime singing in French. I think it's a line from poetry by Baudelaire or Rimbaud's, "Souvent pour s'amuser les hommes d'équipage," you know, often the sailors would like to. So they're doing things like that. And in the film clip, he's got a rubber band across his face and half light with a shower on his face. And it looks fantastic. It's great. It's more self-consciously arty, I think. This felt like, I don't know, like a rash coming out of your skin or something. It felt raw and abrasive. And still great to hear it. I still put it on the car every once in a while if I'm going on a long drive to hear that album.
0: Fantastic. And whose idea was it in the Doug Anthony All-Stars to cover Hunters and Collectors?
1: Well, this is the same time they put out that song, Throw Your Arms Around Me. And it wasn't on the Jaws of Life, but it was concurrent with it. And so there was that kind of incredibly tender song that's all about love and lust at the same time. I'll come for you at night time. I'll raise you from your slat. I'll sleep. I'll kiss you in four places. All that's, you know, that's what it feels like to be a young guy who's absolutely, absolutely insanely crazy about a woman that you can't wait to see her that night. We've all been there. Well, wanting to see someone at night in any case, you know. And it's romantic, strangely romantic. And it felt like a nice thing to do in the middle of all this kind of mayhem. We're doing songs like, you know, we're doing songs like I Fuck Dogs in the Park. And if you've done that, and then you hit people between the eyes with something that's kind of beautiful and romantic like that, they're not ready for it.
0: And all is forgiven suddenly.
1: Yes, all is forgiven. Because I think there's a kind of forgiveness in a song like that, and there's a kind of forgiveness, weirdly, in comedy too. I think when you get people to say something really truly horrible and terrible, and you get people who find themselves helpless with laughter, there's a forgiveness in that. Because what you're doing when you're saying this truly terrible thing is you're getting people to laugh at you, not at the thing you point the joke's about. The example I often think of about this was, I used to work as a kind of editorial manager in the ABC for comedy for a while. There was an episode of The Glass House where Akmal Salik came on. Akmal's a brilliant comedian. I love his stuff. And this, I think it's just after Mother Teresa had died. And Akmal started, somehow got on this jag where he everyone was talking about a great woman she was. And he was saying she wasn't that great because she never volunteered as a sex worker to bring in extra money to help the starving and disease-ridden people of India. And like the audience just lost their mind. Like they're really half laughing but half really angry. And Akmal just kept his nerve and just said, no, no. And let all the screaming and shouting die down. He said, all I'm saying is perhaps she didn't do everything she could have. and everyone idolized lost it then. And I said, that's staying in the show, and I can defend that. I can defend that because Mother Teresa wasn't the butt of the joke. Akmal's the butt of the joke. It's like you're laughing. You're laughing at me for thinking such a terrible, stupid thought. And no one believes it's possibly be true. So that's the forgiveness there, I think. So that, in that laughter, there's forgiveness for Akmal because he just kind of cut us loose from being responsible citizens all the time. Comedy is like all good art. Good comedy is like any good art. It allows you to play with dangerous ideas in a safe way. And so that's what good comedy will do. And so hence that feeling of forgiveness I'm speaking of.
0: Did you ever find yourself, I Fuck Dogs is one of my favourite songs that you've performed. But did you ever find, did any of that land you in trouble?
1: I'm really glad you asked me that question. And there's a good story about this kind of trouble. We played at the Reading Festival in 1992 in the UK. This is the year that Public Enemy and Nirvana were headlining.
0: Amazing.
1: But we were in the comedy tent at the back, right at the other end of the, I don't know what you call that, that field or whatever it is, or the fields that it takes place in, well away from the main stage. And this was on the night that Public Enemy were playing. And we were doing I Fuck Dogs. And I could see at the back of the space, this tent we were in, four people just suddenly arrived and landed on our tour manager, Cameron Mellon, and I could just see some chat going on, very intense chat, and I can see him, he's arguing with them. I can just see this happening at the back while the audience is laughing and having a marvellous time. And then when we finished, Cam raced up the front, took Paul's radio mic from him and gave him a corded mic instead, and Paul went, what are you doing? He goes, I'll tell you later. Somehow, Paul's radio mic got put through to Public Enemy's main stage, and they're doing, you know, Fight the Power, and they're hearing I Fuck Dogs in the Park. You know, they're hearing I Fuck Dogs, He Fuck Dogs, We Fuck Dogs, We All Fuck Dogs in the Park, going out on the Public Enemy main stage. So you call that trouble?
0: Wow.
1: I call that. I don't know what I call that, but I'm glad it happened. I'm very glad it happened, Rick.
0: It sounds like he upstaged Public Enemy.
1: Yeah, Flavor Flav. You know, he had to take his clock off or something. I don't know.
0: Oh my
1: God! Yeah, you couldn't get a look in.
0: Wow. And writing comedy in that kind of nature, I feel like there's maybe we're beyond it now and a bit more comfortable doing it again, but there's definitely a period in the 2000s there where writing that sort of comedy feels almost impossible.
1: Yeah, where I don't think, comedy is somewhat of its era. I think the culture's way more constipated now.
0: Mm.
1: And I think that's as much in, there's that kind of censoriousness that's in the left as well as in the right. You know, it's there. But that idea that you could say these terrible things in such a way where you were making yourself the butt of the joke, oh, no, it's too hard now. And who wants, you know, those waters that have been kind of polluted by the manosphere, despicable phenomena like that, that's the kind of new transgressive culture of the of the present moment. It's not funny. It's not witty. It's not clever.
0: It's low-hanging fruit.
1: It's low-hanging fruit, but it's also actually directed at its subject and its target, not at the person who's making the utterance.
0: Yeah, well, this is like sort of a confusing thing to me. Is it's almost like there was a switch where everything started to get taken very literally now, and you might be making a point where everyone in the room agrees with the essence of your point, because of your choice of words, you've put people offside. Yeah. So,
1: and we do live in an age of what, you know, Nick Cave's phrases, the politics of the morally obvious, which is alt culture has to be brought in to be part of a broader political project, which, you know, is the very definition of kitsch.
0: Mm.
1: I can remember when we were doing the big gig, we were living in Fitzroy in Melbourne, which was pretty right on in those days, pretty right on, and very, very kind of serious. And so we did this routine where we declared ourselves to be big fans of feminist poetry, because we'd been to a lot of feminist poetry nights in Canberra as well. And we said, the problem is, though, girls, it's just the stuff you're writing just likes balls, you know. So Tim did his own bit of feminist poetry, and then we sang I Am Woman underneath it, which is so stupid, and clearly trying to take, oh, man, we got it. It was hard for us to walk around Fitzroy after that. There was a censoriousness around us about that. We always felt the need to kind of do that, to tweak preciousness wherever we saw it, particularly in our own backyard.
0: Well, that seems like to be a bit of a mission statement of the Doug Anthony All-Stars, was that you were there to kind of shake up, maybe a stuffiness that you were, or in a repressiveness that you're feeling around you.
1: Yeah, that's right. Because Australia is pretty much a conformist society.
0: Mm.
1: We have this myth of the larrikin.
0: Mm.
1: But by and large, we're a pretty obedient people.
0: Oh, we're a lapdog.
1: Waleed Ali has a theory on this. And Waleed Ali's theory, which is a pretty good one, I think, is that modern Australia had a government before it had a society.
0: Mm.
1: It had a colonial authority and a prison management before a society could arise amongst the newcomers. Of course, for everyone else, it was 60,000 years old. But for the newcomers, we had this. The state was there before we had the society. And that's, to his mind, perhaps imprinted itself on us as a pretty obedient culture. There's its upside. I mean, you know, we don't have any of that kind of insanity around COVID. People pretty by and large willing to accept science and participate in the lockdown if they felt they had to. But the downside is we are pretty obedient and as a culture. And we have this myth of the larrikin, the idea that we're a nation of larrikins, just, it's not quite right. The same way Americans think of themselves as authentic, freewheeling people who are likely to speak their minds, and unlike the uptight, stuffy British who are emotionally constipated. Exactly the opposite is true. If you lived in either places I have, you know, for a time, it's the Americans that are kind of strangely constipated and, hey, how are you going? Don't come near me or I'll cut your throat, that kind of thing. Whereas I find, you know, British people to be much more warmer and open, engaging and emotionally authentic. So I think we uphold as our primary cultural attribute that which we are not.
0: Mm.
1: And I think in Australia's case, that's the larrikin.
0: Yeah, I guess, I mean, is that the collective myth that we all prescribe to, which actually facilitates our obedience?
1: Yes, that's exactly right. I think that's exactly right.
0: I'm curious to know, with the stunts that you were doing with the Doug Anthony All-Stars, whether you were across the KLF at the time, because you seem almost adjacent.
1: Not really. Yeah, looking back, now that I am more about it, I wasn't wild about the music. I was a snob about disco. And looking back at what they do, having read about them much, much later, after the fact, I went, oh, that's pretty cool what they were doing.
0: It was very punk.
1: Yeah, it was, yeah. Playing around with the culture like that, yeah. So it's in hindsight, it was pretty impressive. But I wasn't quite so aware of it. Maybe Paul McDermott was. He was more switched onto that stuff than I was. But for me, I wasn't kind of aware of it at the time.
0: I mean that in the biggest endearing compliment, comparing you to KLF.
1: Thank you.
0: But yeah. Now we're going to an interesting place here. We're about to listen to Violent Femmes and. Understanding your busking history kind of makes the Violent Femmes choice make a bit more sense to me. But why did you pick them?
1: Violent Femmes were huge in Canberra. Once again, they came and played, and they were massive when they played. They were such an inspiration to Tim Paul and I, because they weren't from New York or Los Angeles. They were from Milwaukee. They were three guys from Milwaukee. They had acoustic guitar, acoustic bass, and snare drum and a cymbal and some brushes, and made a great, fantastic racket there, and playing proper rock and roll. And were able to do so much with that. They didn't ask permission. It showed that you could do these amazing things as this really kind of very, very lightweight, in the sense of the baggage you carry with you, unit. And go to play, show up in places all over the world and be picked up. They were never popular anywhere in the world as much as they were in Australia. Something about them really touched Australians, I think young Australians. And every party I went to for about 10-15 years, someone would put on the Violent Femmes, that this album that this is from, and everyone would start dancing to it, to Gone Daddy Gone or Give Me the Car or songs like that. So for me, I was associated with that idea that you can start a band, here's three chords, start a band, do something, take it all over the world, and don't have too much luggage so you can get on the plane and off again in a hurry. So these guys, to me, are such an inspiration. And I chose this song, which is Good Feeling, because for me, this exemplifies, you know, longing, perfect longing. I've got a lot of songs of longing in this list. Longing and longing and feeling that happiness when it comes your way is just so evanescent and likely to dissolve so quickly. And to have the way Gordon Gaynor sings it, I love it so much, that broken voice of his. It's such a beautiful song. And it's got a beautiful ending too that's very asymmetric with a la, la, la, la, la, la, la, la. It doesn't repeat, it's asymmetric. And that's something that I remember Paul being really keen on in songwriting, having stuff that doesn't quite fit, having stuff that doesn't sound the same all the time, doing something that's a bit broken. Tim was always really big on that as well, and that was a big part of our songwriting.

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0: That song begins with Tim drawing in his breath, and then the guitar riff plays, and then it ends with him going...
1: Is the joke that he held his breath for all 5 minutes?
0: Very possibly. I think like all of our songs, was like an overstuffed suitcase. Rick, that's so much we packed into that song. We had a lot of fun making that song.
1: It was a cacophony of noise. What was the studio experience like with the Doug Anthony All-Stars?
0: Oh, we spent weeks and weeks in the studio. We had a lot of fun making that album, but I think in the end we came up with a pretty patchwork album. We had so many ideas. I don't think it's very coherent at all, the album we put out, which we called Icon, because icon was not an overused word in those days. But the process with this, we did overdubs with this, and again and again and again. I'm just playing guitar and doing backup vocals and that. That song is like owes a lot to a couple of songs from Jesus Christ Superstar, quite self-consciously, because that's the ultimate hippie musical. And I'll go on record as saying this. I think it's a great musical too. I absolutely love it, and I'll watch it if it's on TV today. But Tim, who used to be a hippie when I first met him, he was the most anti-hippie person in the group. He was the perfect person to be the front person for that song. And I love the lyrics. Paul wrote the lyrics to it, and there's some really great bloody-minded lines in it, like,

0: Sinatra and that stuff, and in Pink Floyd as well.
1: Mm. And how does Tim shake the shackles of hippiedom?
0: Well, completely and totally. Like, when I first met Tim, he was busking with some other friends in Civic, and he was wearing a big orange saffron sheet around him, and he had long hair, and he was playing a song of his own composition called The Mutant Opera, which, as its hook line was, fuck the mutants, fuck the mutants, fuck the mutants. So that's what Tim was doing when I first met him. But Tim kind of liked the idea. Yeah, he found it quite easy to drop all that, but I don't know if he ever really lost his love of some of the kind of the... what was called quaintly acid rock back in the day, the Pink Floyds of this world and the Deep Purples of this world, even when he started playing with Paul and I.
1: Hmm. And did you, when you get over to the UK and you're sort of better adopted over there, did you also feel more at home in the UK?
0: As a comedy group, yes, because Australia was a very good school for us as comedians, because audiences, we were playing forever in pubs where we just get completely ignored, so we'd have to override that and be really in the face of the audience, do insane things. Like, we began gathering up the audience in Melbourne pubs we were playing in and taking them outside, taking them into the girls' toilets to do our encore in there, shoving them all in into the cubicles, to the chagrin of some very alarmed patrons at the time, or taking them outside into the middle of the traffic island in the middle of the outside the pub and doing encores with the audience out there. But in Britain, in England, you know, they've got that incredibly powerful comedy culture that's been with them since the year dot, and so they're kind of more culturally attuned to listening to comedy and listening carefully to it and enjoying it and hearing it and participating in it. So all our aggression that we had picked up, all that confrontational aggression, the kind of piss-take Stalinist imagery that we took with us, just completely bowled them over, totally bowled them over. It was amazing to watch. They seemed like pushovers in the best possible way as audiences for us. It was all so much easier over there for us as performers. And they'd often give you know, heckling in Australia was like, I just can't even use that language on radio in any possible sense, the kind of stupid abuse you'd get, just mindless abuse. But, you know, so the heckling was real high quality in the UK. It was very funny and became part of the show. So, yeah, we felt naturally at home within that comedy world as soon as we got there.
1: Mm. And when you reflect back on the experience of the Doug Anthony All-Stars, what are some of the takeaways that have helped you bolster the rest of your career, like the confidence in performing? I mean, you have to talk to so many different people.
0: I think it's... I've walked away with... Well, I hope I've walked away anyway with the philosophy I walked into it with, which was that feeling that of picking up something and trying things without any expectation of success, without any... And be willing to fail, I suppose, as well.
1: Mm.
0: Willing to fail, willing to be embarrassed, or just willing to tolerate the burn of that. The feeling of... a dislike of apathy and a feeling that, I don't know, why not try it? I also think the other thing is to work with other very, very talented people, finding other very, very talented people to work with and seeing how far you can go with that idea. I've done that with radio as well as in publishing as well as with comedy. And so those things I think have stayed with me and they've worked well for me. I'm not too prescriptive about this stuff, although I do think there is a lot of value to be had in anti-apathy. I see a lot of millennial gloom around at the moment, this kind of nursing of distress and trauma. It seems to create a lot of apathy and why bother that really bothers me, and self-consciousness that comes from that as well. I also feel that I think I went into it wanting to be cool, I think, you know. I've walked away from it thinking that coolness is a giant fat ass that sits on culture and art and creativity. So I hate coolness now, Rick. I'm too old, way too old to be cool in any case.
1: But pursuing coolness is an interesting thing because it can lead to you picking up the trends of the day, which is the opposite to cool.
0: Yes. It makes you a follower and makes you self-conscious and makes you a bit boring too.
1: But was it a little bit of just the classic, oh, maybe I'll start a band and maybe I'll get laid?
0: It wasn't so much to get laid. I think it was

0: it was more to, you know, I don't know if I've reflected much on this, why I wanted to do it. Maybe it's a kind of vanity, I don't know, a kind of quiet vanity from being the nerdy guy in school, wanting to, I suppose, find a place for myself in the world. And maybe it's a bit like wanting to show off. Most people who are interviewers are introverts. I'm certainly an introvert. I'm not someone who finds myself recharged by the company of other people. I need to have solitude. I've only got so much social energy, and I have to marshal it, I think, and I can really enjoy being social. And performance is a really good way of doing that, of harnessing your social energy and expending it. Then I don't have much left at the end of that. And I think being an interviewer is a way for introverts to ask cheeky questions, to ask about things you're curious about, to indulge your curiosity, because you're kind of given a job and a microphone and a set of headphones. So maybe that's another aspect of it as well. It's a way for an introvert to make his, in my case, way through the world.
1: In terms of curiosity, like, it also gives you an opportunity terminal learning through others.
0: Yeah, I think curiosity for me has always been the best shield against depression. When I moved to Canberra, I didn't really have any friends, and so I used to spend a lot of time in the uni library just looking at books. And I remember I've talked about this in the past, but I had this distinct recollection of looking at the rows of books that were there and thinking, I'll never get to the bottom of what's interesting in the world. I won't even taste a thousandth of it, even if I stayed in this library for the rest of my life. And that feeling really bolstered me. I felt that it's kept me, despite my sense of imminent nuclear doom, it kept me optimistic, I think, and activated and willing to ask questions and try and do new things and find out about the world. And like I said, for me, and I'm not being prescriptive once again, because everyone has their own way through these things, so it's been the best shield against depression, ennui, stasis, inactivity.
1: May I ask if your nuclear doom has returned in recent years?
0: A little, yeah. Quite strongly, actually. It's something that sort of sits in the back of my mind. And I've got kids, you know, and I worry about that a lot. And I find myself combing the news for good news rather than bad all the time now. It's a bad time. We're living through a bad time. And I keep reminding myself that I couldn't see a way out of the hideous nuclear stalemate of the early 80s. And it happened. So I don't know if faith is called for here, but just an just remembering that I was so wrong about that. Feeling at the end of the Cold War, it was so profound. I felt like my future was being returned to me. I hope my kids get that feeling too.
1: Oh, yeah, I've heard you speak about being in Berlin or being in Europe as the Berlin Walls fall. And is that kind of a big...
0: Yeah, it was. I arrived in Berlin about a week after the Berlin Wall fell, and then I went on to Prague, and I was there in the immediate post-Velvet Revolution period, and that's one of the happiest experiences of my whole life, the most romantic experiences. It was a city grasped in revolutionary fervour, joyful. It was like a party. They'd had a peaceful revolution against Stalinist dictatorship, which was so cruel and stupid, and had not only kind of crushed independence, friendship, trust within its own society, it impoverished everyone as well. And it was being led by this wonderful man, this one of the greatest figures of the late 20th century, Václav Havel, who was a playwright, an absurdist playwright, who had this incredible dignity to him and courage. Who led was one of the leaders, well, the leader, overall leader of the Velvet Revolution, who became its president. So they went from this awful, awful Stalinist leadership to an absurdist playwright becoming their president, the inhabitant of the magic of Prague Castle. This was really happy. And everyone else around me that I met in Prague in 1989-90, they felt the same way as I did. Young people did, anyway. It was young people that had begun this Velvet Revolution. They felt this, not just joy, but a palpable relief. They felt their future was being returned to them as well.
1: And is it an energy that's contagious, or is it a matter of perspective and collective perspective?
0: Oh, no, I felt it. I absolutely felt it at the time. I absolutely had that thought in my head. Mm. There's that line, you know, William Wordsworth wrote this poem about being young at the dawn of the French Revolution. He was later to become really disillusioned once he entered the Thermidor and everyone's head was being chopped off, you know, by the Jacobins. But his line was, "Bliss it was on that dawn to be alive, to be young was very heaven." And that's what it felt like to me.
1: Did you notice a positive impact on the arts in this period?
0: No.
1: Right.
0: No, and this is... I think of all my favourite music, it came out of the miserableness of Britain in the Thatcher years, the sheer grinding miserableness. These days, if I'm not really that excited about much of contemporary art in Australia that's not Indigenous. Indigenous contemporary art's completely amazing, of course. But, you know, if I go to White Rabbit Gallery and see where contemporary Chinese painting is at the moment, it just takes the top of my head off. It's so good. It's so exciting. Again, there's that feeling of constraint, constriction. I had this conversation a couple of years ago with a friend of mine, Scott Stevens, who's the head of the ABC's religion and an ethics unit. And I think I might have said something silly to him, like, you know, culture needs liberty to thrive. And he said, oh, no, it's just the opposite. It needs constraint. It needs the constraints placed around you to give the culture urgency. And I reflected on it a long while and I realized he was absolutely right. I'd been believing this nonsense. There was a saying in Prague at the time, you know, Czech literature, Samizdat literature under communism, Czech literature was never so good. And after that, well, I don't know, freedom and prosperity tends to take the urgency out of a culture. Might be why we're so flaccid in Australia too, culturally.
1: Yeah, I'm taking that on board. I'm kind of hanging out for a brighter day, hoping there's going to be a renaissance period, but as it turns out, now's the time to get busy.
0: Well, you remember that old line from The Third Man about Harry Lime, who's up in the Ferris wheel, and he said, look, down below, you think of all the time of the Borgias, it produces all the greatest art in the world, and what has 2,000 years of peace and prosperity brought forth in Switzerland? The cuckoo clock. So do you really want the kind of political environment that's going to produce this kind of great culture you're hoping to see? You know what I say to that, Rick? Damn it, yes! Damn it, yes! The culture will be worth the hard times, or maybe not.
1: There's a song on your playlist that I'd love to jump ahead to, Richard, that's absolutely barnstormer of a song by Big Star called Kangaroo. Why have you placed that?
0: I first heard this song with the This Mortal Coil cover of it, which was on the It'll End in Tears album, which has also got Elizabeth Fraser's amazing Song to the Siren on it. But I went back to the Alex Chilton original, and it's even better, I think. To me, I love this song because it describes the absolute truth of love at first sight. And I'm going to get real corny on you here, Rick.
1: Please.
0: The first time I saw my wife, I absolutely got that Michael Corleone in Sicily Thunderbolt when he sees Apollonia. I absolutely went, that feeling. That I know a few men have had this too. I saw her and I went, oh my God, it's you. And I thought, that's a really frightening thing to happen to you, because then you have to do something about it. I mean, you think, you go, well, what am I going to do about this now? And, yeah, you know, I got real lucky with Kim. I got real lucky with her. That was, how long have we been married for now? We've been married for 33 years almost. But that was absolutely the feeling that took me. Never had that before or since that moment when I saw her. We were working together at the ABC, and she was an actress then. And she came out and she had beautiful long hair. She had long hair down to her waist, and she walked outside the ABC building and she'd taken all her makeup off. And it was late afternoon, sun sort of struck her in the face, and she looked up to the sun in the corner in the face and was like, oh, Christ, oh, my God, that's you.
1: And what did you do about it, Richard?
0: Well, I worried. I remember I went to stay with my parents who were living down the coast in Victoria then. I remember I spent the Easter long weekend with her, and I thought, it's really hard. I'm going to have to ask her on a date, because I had this thing when I was really, really terrified, terrifyingly attracted to a woman. I'd find it really hard to flirt with them, to actually do that thing of asking her on a date. And eventually I did, and that's what happened.
1: Did you find that the power of the feeling limited your vocabulary?
0: Completely and totally. Left me dumbstruck. So the thing I love about this song, Kangaroo, I don't know why it's called Kangaroo. I don't know why it's the metaphor of this song, but it describes that feeling of of being devastated by love at first sight, by seeing a woman in a party and going, oh my God, what am I going to do now? It's beautiful.

0: 보내세요.
1: 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I'm your DJ and host, Lost Johnny, and this is your weekly dose of psych, bass, beats, global grooves, and all things Slow Life Sound System style. Coming up, new tunes from the 7-Ups, Gulls, Double Geography, Racines, Airsign and Jay Dynamite, amongst others. And the spotlight album is Anam Kara, the brand new collection from the Woodley Research Facility. And you'll hear a few tracks from it on this week's programme. You're tuned into Sydney's 2SER on 107.3. I am Lost Johnny, and this is the Slow Life Sound System.

Bringing the first set to a close on this week's Slow Life Sound System, that's the Woodley Research Facility with a tune called We Two, taken from the brand new album Anam Kara, out now through London's Circuitry label. The Woodley Research Facility is the name adopted by the late great Andrew Weatherall and Nina Walsh, who over 30 years ago, can you believe it, became partners, then managers of their Sabres of Paradise Sabourettes labels before taking different paths by the late 90s. The title Anam Kara translates to soul friend or spiritual guide in Irish Gaelic, a rather lovingly touching tribute, I feel, to Andy Weatherall, who very sadly passed way too young in 2020, but in his final years, the Woodley Research Facility became home to a torrent of cosmic techno funk and intergalactic future grooves, and this new release spotlights 9 tracks from the apparently solo series of EPs recorded between 2016 and 2019. These were initially available digitally only on Bandcamp. They came up online in 2023, but if vinyl is your thing, then this double album set is going to thrill you beyond belief. You're going to have to move quickly, though, to score the limited edition Deluxe Crystal double album set. Otherwise, just stay tuned, because the Woodley Research Facility album Anam Kara is in the spotlight this week, so you're going to hear more from it over the next hour and a half. Also in that set, you heard Middle Eastern grooves from Showfave's Racines and Sanam's Sandy Shamoon, and a whole raft of new singles from Tomoki Sanders, Rabath Electric Orchestra, The 7-Ups, J Dynamite, and show openers Calibro 35. As always, you can head across to the show page at 2ser.com or the SoundCloud page for audio on demand and full playlist details. Okay, up next, a rewind to last week's Spotlight album, Documents of Different Reality, the brand new compilation from London's Coldblow Records, and from it, released originally on the UK's Rumour Records back in 1992 on the Slow Life Sound System. 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

Yeah.

0: on the Slow Life sound system. That's Dead Horse Beats with the new single 28 If, titled, I believe, from the license plate of the Volkswagen Beetle on the cover of the Beatles' Abbey Road album. Excellent stuff. Also in that set, you heard new tunes from Miles One and Gulls, taken from their new albums on Germany's superb Bass Come Save Me label. What else? Heavy Bass Bin Business from Brendan Mahler. New music from the new Double Geography album, Bad Landscape. More from that next week. You also heard some lovely new age ambient type vibes from Saphalaeum, and another track from the wonderful Trance to Dance EP from Treasure Island out of Italy. I played a track from it last week, but you just heard the Sunrise Balsamo mix of the title track.
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3: 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The debut solo studio record from the emerging Uwalarai folk musician explores scars and catharsis through deep, immersive storytelling of the past and present. My Story by Warren Mason, the feature album all this week on 2SER 107.3.
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0: 2SER. Okay, heading into the last set of the show this week, which has been a little different in the sense that there's been more music and less of me, which is quite possibly a good thing. Yes, the sets have been a little bit longer this week, principally due to the Spotlight album from the Woodley Research Facility, whose tunes all push the 8, 9, 10 minute mark. So I'm going to bookend this last set with a couple of tracks from Anam Kara, but also you're going to hear new music from next week's feature album from Simon Herodi, also Alien Cumbia Grooves from Balam and Richie Hell, the bonus cut from the fantastic new Airsign release, and some After Hours Haze from Double Drap, the artist formerly known as Nebraska, who I sincerely hope is referencing Dick Dastardly. Anyway, on with the music from this week's Spotlight album, Anam Kara, and on the Slow Life sound system, this is the Woodley Research Facility with Heat to Meat Ratio.

0: Houston. 22nd, 3rd East, now on ahead.
1: Roger, nice to be in orbit. I'm on the chat,

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More magic from the truly all-killer multi-culti label. That's Balam and Richie Hell with the title track from their new EP, Alien Cumbia, leading us very nicely into the final track this week from Andy Weatherall and Nina Walsh's Woodley Research Facility. The new collection of tunes is called Anam Kara, and from it, this is Rattly Old Puffin'.

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But until then, keep watching the skies.

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Hello there and welcome to this week's episode of Global Village. My name's Habib, and for the next hour I'll be taking you on a musical journey that celebrates life through the culture and diversity of world music. Thanks for joining us for the program today. Some of the countries we'll be visiting include Mozambique, Tunisia, Sweden, and Canada. So wherever you may happen to be listening in this big wide world, sit back, get comfortable, because our magical carpet is about to take off. To start the show today, let's go to Spain.

music from Senegal by Pape Fall, and the track African Salsa from the album Congo to Cuba. And before that we heard Adam Shake, who comes from British Columbia in Canada, and the track Coupe de Cal Part 1 from his album Universal Frequencies. And to open the show today, Javier Ruibal from Spain with the track Isla Mujeres from the album Sahara. 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Let's continue our musical odyssey now and go to Indonesia.

Swedish DJ and music producer Joel Carlson, who goes by the name of Joelito, and that track recorded with Rebenge is Lamento en el Norte, and it is a nice remix of the cumbia track Lamento en la Selva, originally released by Los Mirlos. And before that, we heard music from Cuba by Cubanito 2002 and the track Te Olvidaré from the album Soy Cubanito. And to open that set, music from Indonesia by Samba Sunda and the track Sabilu Lungan from the album East Asia Travelogue. 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And a big shout out to listeners on 7LTN 103.7 radio in Launceston. Hope you're enjoying the program today. Let's continue our musical journey now and hear music from Brazil.

Music from Mozambique by Orchestra Marabenta, and the track Wahu Lawana from the album Africa, The Greatest Songs Ever. And before that, music from Cape Verde by Tito Paris, and the track Otilia Otilio from the album Oxfam Africa. Prior to that, we heard music from Tunisia by Sabel El Rebai, and the track Sidi Mansour. And if that track sounded familiar to you, it most likely is because parts of it were sampled for the 1977 track Ma Baker, believe it or not, by Boney M. And to open that set, we heard music from Brazil by Stereo Maracanã and the track Onde É Que Tu Tá from the album The Rough Guide to Brazilian Hip Hop. You're listening to Global Village across Australia on the Community Radio Network. And that brings us to the end of the program today. I hope you've enjoyed listening to Global Village, and I look forward to your company again at the same time next week. Going to leave you now with a track from France. This is jazz trumpeter Eric Truffaz and the track Nina Valeria.

0: Just roll them in the balls. 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
2: Today it's our day, NAIDOC Day, and all the brothers are coming out here on the oval to celebrate and watch all us dancers, and they can all mingle with each other today. A big oval, lots of grass.
13: The sun's shining.
2: It's ready for us dancers to dance on and stomp the ground, you know.
6: This is the prison that we live in at the moment. Looking over the oval, there's a big football field, 2 soccer goals, a few barrels on the fence, a bit of razor wire.
2: Fences, barbed wire.
6: Yeah, they're the fences that keep us in jail. Yeah, we won't let that bring us down, we'll always stay happy. Can hear a few keys, I can hear a few boys talking, cheery about NAIDOC Day.
2: Storytelling part just over there.
6: Yeah, we've got the yarning circle over beside us and that. It's just been refurbished, you know, good plants around it and that. There's the big concrete blocks to sit on in the circle so we can sit down and yarn with the elders.
2: We all sit around in a circle, have a yarn. When we put our clothes back on, it reminds us of jail, our greens, and back into the wing and the environment. There it's like a jail mentality thing. And it's just all men from all these different nationalities. And most brothers, we just stick to ourselves and do our own thing.
6: And the reason that I know it's a prison is because I've been sentenced here and I'm currently living in one of the cells here.
0: Making Johnny Cakes, clears your mind. Yeah, just thinking about home and that day. Thinking about what I used to do when my aunties and my nan and a lot of them had died. And my kids, me and my kids. It's a nice thing to do. Probably a couple of minutes each side. Take them off down the umbrella. Put them with butter, anything like that. Cut them in half and have 2 pieces. Make a sandwich. My people are Kunya Barkindji from Darling River, northwest of New South Wales. And I've been raised in Dubbo, Wiradjuri country. NAIDOC Day is acknowledgement of who we are and as a people.
1: The best thing about NAIDOC is, coming and sharing the Indigenous culture with the boys and seeing how they make Johnny Cakes. And it's a very good experience because my son is Indigenous. I'm absolutely very proud to be here and representing, I'm Tongan. Yeah, I was born in Tonga and came to Australia when I was a baby. I grew up in Robinvale, Victoria, amongst the Murrays and the Indigenous people of the Victoria and New South Wales. And I've spent a lot of my time in jail, so I know a lot about the Indigenous culture. And my wife is Indigenous and my son is Indigenous and I love him to death.
14: Yeah, ready to dance in about 5 minutes. Just want to shout out to all the mob back home in Dubbo, all the boys. Love yous. Yeah, I'm good. I'm just doing a bit of time, doing a bit of culture dance. Get everyone together, all the peoples, all the family, all the inmates. Just going to celebrate NAIDOC Day. It means a lot to me, culture, to the boys, to everyone. Just want to thank everyone of you. All the boys are dancing beside me. It's very powerful for me today. Plan for today is we got dressed up, painted. done a practice dance, come out here, grabbed our gum leaves, yeah, ready to dance.
8: I'm doing a red lap lap, I'm painted up, and I got all gum leaves around me. But yeah, my name is Stephen. My day is good, I'm doing a Nodok Day dance. I'm dancing for the Nodok Day. It involves elders, everyone, nation, for our elders and past presents that's passed on. Comes natural. Just in our culture, yes, yeah, comes naturally. The elders, presents and passed on to us from generation to generation. It's going good today and hope we go good, yeah, and finish it off.
2: It's Darren. We're having Nodok dancing today. I'm the teacher. I taught these boys these dances. I hope they feel proud today. Feel pretty good at the moment. Feel pretty proud. It's Nodok week. This is the week where we all come together and pay our respects to the past, the future and the present. Come together and enjoy ourselves, you know, and just to feel proud on this day, you know, for the dancers. Just have a shout out to all the Redfern boys and all the mob around Redfern and Maureen. The best thing about Nodok, coming together with family and friends, people from where you're from your country, and celebrate our culture, you know, and feel proud.
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20: 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I dedicate this here to my children and Ice Cube. Have a good day.
21: Yo, what's up? This your boy Ice Cube. You know I'm your homie, and you know what you're doing. You're listening to Jailbreak. I'd like to dedicate It Was a Good Day to everybody in there and break them all out of there. I can't say that, but you're listening to Jailbreak. Everybody, keep your head up. Yay, yay.

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1: Yo, what's up? This your boy Ice Cube. You know I'm your homie, and you know what you're doing. You're listening to Jailbreak. Let's break them all out of there. I can't say that, but you're listening to Jailbreak. Everybody, keep your head up. Yay, yay.
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0: Yeah, today we celebrate ADOC. A lot of the boys have done us a lot of shout outs. We've got a poem coming up from John Moroney Correctional Centre, reaching out to their families and shouting out to their good mates.
4: My name's Justin. ADOC's meaningful to watch my brothers share their culture and have that passion and that fire in their stomach. I've written this poem for the NAIDOC theme this year. Writing is a good way for me to express myself. I've been writing for like on and off for 12 years. I started in prison, so I wrote some beautiful stuff on the outside, shared at many events. I shared at the Black Death in Custody. It motivates me just bringing words together, just having that idea and just expanding on that idea, watching everything come together. Building a story in the moment. Sometimes I don't realise what I'm doing. It just happens. Writing for me in prison is a good way to let things out instead of bottling things up and to express myself and to share my ideas to the world. I read, write, motivate other people, go to work and create stuff with words. Get an idea, I want to write it down. Wake up in the night, middle of the night, 2 o'clock, and get an idea. I want to express myself, you know, or write a line and expand it the next day, challenging myself. So someone gives me a topic, or I'll give myself a topic, I'll challenge myself to write in depth about it. Could be because of AI, and could be mental health, could be anxiety, could be just a rose speaking in metaphor. It gives me self-determination. So once I get pen to paper, or finger to computer, then it just happens. Well, this poem is about this theme, 2025, next generation, strength, vision and legacy. I wrote it last night and came out to share it with you now. Oh, there's a lot of sound, helicopters, I think there's an army base a few K's away, trolleys, people talking, turning keys, knocking on doors. Winsome in word, wealthy with wisdom. Many have traumas, struggles to success. We are the source of our own survival in this season. Remarkable in speech, blessed in spirit. Magic in our shaker leg, meaning in our song line. Passion in our stomping, rhythm in our clapsticks. Whilst healing with the didgeridoo and your darkie. 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Knowing our identity, truth, place, powers in the pen. Generation unto generation, under the firmament, is born, formed from the soil, dirt, where sons, daughters, dreaming, from dawn to dust, in unseen atmosphere, by our ancient spirits singing within the depth of our soul, with song of the didgeridoo boomerangs, echoing in our minds and hearts, in honour, holding all together, in this togetherness. It's touching our elders, young warriors, footprints, movement, moving with the wind, shining with splendour. We are spiritual people, destined due from the dream time for this day. Determination is within our DNA, D for deadly, N for natural, A for ability. That's who we are, Aboriginals. Original custodial owners of this land, many tribes, one people. Leaders, learners, educators, knowledge holders, protectors, providers. brothers, uncles, fathers, grandfathers, husbands, above all, warriors, winsome in word, wealthy with wisdom. Many have traumas, struggles to success. We are the source of our own survival in this season. Remarkable in speech, blessed in spirit. Magic in our shaker leg. Meaning in our song line. I want to say hello to all my loved ones, people that don't believe in themselves, just keep putting one foot in front of the next, you know? Putting one foot in front of the next.

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0: 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The cultural, yeah.
2: NAIDOC means for me more of a family unit. I see half the Koori boys as family. My kids are half Koori. Shout out all the love. It's Bilal. Love yous all. NAIDOC's coming to you wherever you are in the system.
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4: Ask Darren. Today it's our day, NAIDOC Day, and all the brothers are coming out here on the oval to celebrate and watch all us dancers. My tribe is Gamilaroi tribe from Moree. Bogabilla, my grandmother's from Bogabilla, Tumala Mission. She was raised up there in the old days, the old tin shacks. She was taken away, stolen generation, for us to have a better life. I think my grandmother's the most strongest person in the world. She went through a lot.
5: She still managed to keep all her family together. I'm Derek. Shout out to all the Gumaroi Nation, the Kamilaroi people. I'm standing here on Darik land, and I want to give a big shout out to the people and pay my respects to the people that I'm land I'm standing on. My cousin Niggs was talking about my family. Family means a lot to us. The culture and the connection that we share with people teach the young generation change for the better. Thanks.
4: I've been in and out of jail for a while. When I'm out on a bout like this, I feel a bit free, you know. We've got an open space. We've got a lot of place to walk. We mingle with each other and talk. Some places are a little bit different. People go to education and enjoy themselves. People go to work, get work so they can get money and buy-ups. Some people just like to just kick back in the wing and do their own thing. That's our life in John Moroney at the moment.
5: I'm Derek. Shout out to all the Gumaroi Nation, the Kamilaroi people. I like Black Boy. Can you play Black Boy for me?

0: name's Dylan. I'm here with Jailbreak Kooi Radio. I hope your time's going quick as it can, boys.
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2: Yo, what's cracking?
3: Yeah, what's cracking? Riley.
2: Nadoc's coming to you in Jailbreak, wherever you are in the system.
3: Yeah, boy.
4: Nadoc means for me, more of a family unit. I see half the Kooi boys as family. My kids are half Kooi. Shout out all the love. It's Bilal. Love yous all.
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6: 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Yell out to ACT, boys. Yeah.
7: You know the special thing about today? Look, I've learned the beauty of different cultures, you know, and how we can all get together.
4: Have fun. Have something to eat.
7: Yes.
4: We're all family, basically.
7: Different background. But today, when we were given the chance to come and enjoy the day and see the different cultures, that was a great thing, you know. And shout out to the governor in John Moroney, and thank you guys for a great day. But my background's Persian, but I've been in Australia most of my life. But yeah, it was so enjoyable watching all this. Just fortunate to be in green. We aren't criminals, we're just going the wrong way. And there are some brothers here that really need help. They don't need to be incarcerated. These days actually bring us together to understand, hey, like, there are people out there that don't need to be incarcerated, they need to be helped.
4: Some people need welfare, some people need families.
7: Housing, family, all that after jail. Culture's got to be respected, especially while we're in custody and we're all living together. And like I said, once again, thanks to the governor here and John Moroney organisers for organising Nadoc Day. It helped us get together again more closer and understand the culture of not only the Kooi boys, watch the beauty of what really means to them, you know what I mean? These boys aren't only in jail, we're all brothers. And, you know, at the end of the day, we love to be part of one culture and one country, is Australia.
6: 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The brothers and the sisters represent.
8: Hi, my name's Toa. I just want to give a shout out to my mob up in Cape York, Gurung Yatta Kata Clan, all the Waimaras in the Torres Strait, Baldy Island, my Aka Joycey Waimaras people. I love yous, big shout out. Stay strong, love yous. 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Yeah, I'm good, I'm strong. I'm home soon, so I'm strong, I'm deadly, I'm black still. So yeah, love yous.
9: Darren, the Kooi classics, my island home, the old one, the old school, no, the old school, the old rumpy band one, you know, them black followers, they sing it. That's the ones, yeah. That's a mad song, that, you know, represents the old days, and this is our island home, and this is our land, you know.

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7: This is Tai Tai from Dubbo. I'm from the Gamilaroi tribe. My mum's passed me down as my totem's a Sangoina. I was born in Redcliffe, Brisbane. From Mungindui, Moree and Dubbo. Just want to shout out to all my family, my mum, my siblings. Love yous forever and I'll be home soon. Changes by Tupac, because I just want to see a change and make a change. So that's why I'm here dancing.
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6: Best thing about NAIDOC is we all come together. 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
5: You're here in NAIDOC in the system, a day of celebration.
6: How's your time going? If you're listening from the inside, wherever you are, I hope your time's going okay, boys.
5: I'm alright, you know, just celebrating NAIDOC with the boys and that, you know, but I'm feeling alright, just another day in green. The best thing about Jailbreak is that they come in and they give us their time, they put us out there, let everybody listen to our story.
6: Yeah, they give us an opportunity.
5: Shout out to all the boys in green.
7: Hey, guys, I just want to shout out to my kids, my clan, my sisters, love yous. My family comes from Brigawarana, yes. My name's Thomas. I'm going well. I'm doing fine. We're dancing today. I feel great. Life's good. NAIDOC means my culture, my spirit, who I am, where I'm from. It means a lot. Have a great day. Thank you.
8: I want to give a shout out to my daughter and my mother and my father. I'm doing good. Doing dancing today for NAIDOC. I'm a proud Kamilaroi man from Dubbo. Proud of my culture and where I come from. And Archie Roach took the children away. Thank you.
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1: Yeah, Yama and Ngara, this is Kenny Zelimovsky from Gamarada Aboriginal Healing and Cultural Leadership here at JMC with my brothers. More of NAIDOC coming up right after this. Don't go away.
2: Yeah, shout out to my fam, my mum, my girl, my sister, my nieces. Much love. And all the brothers in green doing it rough. 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Soldier on.
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0: We're getting a photo done. 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
8: I'm just cooking some sausages for all the boys. Yeah, that's it. Get together, have a yarn, beef sausages, and then we've got kangaroo sausages. 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
9: I'm the actual Koori delegate at the moment. The best thing about NAIDOC is being here with the brothers here from all different parts of the state. There's about 107 brothers in this jail. I've got mob up in Kempsey there, Dungardy land. My father's from up there, yeah, so miss all the family up there. I'm born and bred in Redfern, but yeah, I'll be home soon. Yeah, I tell them that I love them heaps and miss them, and hopefully I'll be home soon.
10: Shout out to my family, Zanamada and Walker. I'm going good.
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17: The best thing about NAIDOC is the mob, all the brothers getting around one another, all coming together. You don't really get this, so it's very rare and we're all proud of it, proud of who we are. Luke, shout out to my mob from Narendra. I'm Wadri. Yes, much love.
11: The best thing about NAIDOC Day is just getting together with all the brothers and that, and the family and the mob, you know. Yeah, it's just the good, best thing about NAIDOC Day. I just want to give a message out to my old girl and then my family from Wellington, the Wadjuri tribe and that. Just want to say it's a good shout out, you know. Oh, I'm good, yeah, I'm good. Hopefully I go home soon, so yeah.
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5: Hi there, thanks for joining us. This is Space Nuts, where we talk astronomy and space science and space and science. And we have a lot to talk about on this episode. My name's Andrew Dunkley, by the way, just in case you've never heard of me. I have not heard of me. My wife actually hasn't heard of me. I walked out the other day and she went, "Who the blazes are you?" And I had to do that introduction just like I did then. Coming up, we've got, I don't know where that came from. We've got a lot of stories to talk about. There's a new paper explaining Venus's strange rotation. And interestingly, I think someone threw a question at us not so long ago about this very possibility. Protocols for announcing evidence of intelligent life beyond Earth have been updated. What's that mean? Well, we've got to prove certain things before we can announce certain things, as it turns out. And a couple of interesting stories about moon dust, using it as a building product, and finding aliens. That's all coming up in this episode of Space Nuts. And chuckling away in the background at my ineptness is Professor Fred Watson, astronomer at large. Hello, Fred. Is ineptness a word?
6: I think it's ineptitude.
5: Yeah, that's the word. I knew it was wrong.
6: Either way.
5: It's too early.
6: It does apply to you either way.
5: Ooh. Snap. Let's get to some more serious topics. And our first one, as I mentioned in the intro, is a paper that's been released about the unusual rotation of Venus. And we did get a question about that very thing recently where someone said, well, you know, couldn't it have been something hitting Venus that caused all these things to happen? This paper is suggesting something big and cataclysmic did happen.
6: That's correct. So I always have to refer to the expert book on this, which is one I wrote, the kids' book. Just to remind us what Venus does, its year is 224.7 Earth days, and its day is 116.7 Earth days.
5: That's weird.
6: Yes, very weird. And it kind of effectively rotates backwards.
5: Yeah.
6: So, yes, how did it happen? And, I mean, this paper is basically what our listener said. It's always been suspected that what probably happened here is something hit Venus, suggested by Rusty. Some impactor actually clouted Venus, and that's what changed the rotation of the planet. And probably very early in the solar system's history. So it's going basically backwards. Mm. So what the scientists at ETH Zurich have done is modelled what you'd need to hit Venus to make it look like it does today. And it doesn't just include the rotation. They've kind of fed into it what we think we know about the internal structure of Venus, which is actually not much, but enough, you know, that we can make, I guess, broad projections as to what might have happened. So what's the story? Something possibly moon-sized or bigger. They're talking about an impactor that's a tenth of Venus's mass. Now, the moon's, I think it's an 80th of the Earth's mass, so it's smaller than this, so it would be a bigger object. Mm. But if you hit it at a high angle, and I assume that they mean by that a sort of grazing angle, so it's coming in almost horizontally to the surface of Venus, because that will be the impact angle, that will actually have the effect that you might want, which is to slow down very dramatically the rotation of the planet. Now, back in the day, when we're talking about in the infancy of the solar system, remembering that the solar system is about 4.6, 4.7 billion years old, this was probably within the first few hundred million years. At that time, the planets had much higher rotation speeds than they do now. We think at its maximum, the Earth was rotating about once every 4 hours, which is quite dramatic. And maybe Venus was the same. So it's done quite a significant job if it slowed it down to this backward motion that we've got today. That's what they've done. They've modelled, you know, they've modelled the impacts and modelled the details. And they can get a result which says, which basically leaves Venus as it is now.
5: Obviously, at that time, very early in the existence of the solar system, there was a lot of junk flying around, and a lot of things were hitting everything, basically. I don't think there were too many things that didn't get smashed up at some stage.
6: Exactly, that's right. It's part of planet formation, getting smashed up.
5: And I think we're making the same assumption for Neptune, aren't we?
6: Uranus.
5: Which seems to have suffered some sort of heavy impact with something big.
6: Yes.
5: And that's where we're at. Thankfully, things have calmed down a lot since then.
6: Yes, they have. And long may that continue.
5: If you'd like to read about that, you can do so at phys.org, P-H-Y-S. That paper was presented at the European Geosciences Union General Assembly in Vienna. This is Space Nuts with Andrew Dunkley and Professor Fred Watson.
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4: For people who are nuts about astronomy and space science. 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
5: Now, Fred, we quite often talk about the search for extraterrestrials and so far nothing. But if the day ever comes where we have to make a big announcement to say, hey, guess what? We found little green men. There are protocols that exist, and they've just updated them.
6: Yes, that's right. That's exactly the story. So these protocols are contained in something called the Declaration of Principles. These principles are essentially laid down and determined by something called the IAA SETI Committee. Well, we know what SETI means, Search for Extraterrestrial Intelligence. IAA is the International Academy of Astronautics. I guess it's a bit like the IAU, the International Astronomical Union. It's a kind of governing body which ratifies these declarations of principles. Now, it's something like 16 years since the last revision of these declarations of principles, and a lot has changed since then. The committee that looked at this was led by an astronomer at the University of Manchester, Professor Michael Garrett. And he has said some things that really put this revision into context. So I might just quote him because it basically sets out why this has all happened very neatly. The information environment that we operate in today is vastly more complex than it was in 2010. In an era of deep fakes, automated misinformation and instant global connectivity, a single unverified claim could trigger confusion or panic. These new protocols ensure that scientists maintain the highest standards of evidence before making announcements to the world.
5: Yep.
6: And that's because, you know, an announcement would really be quite extraordinary. It would be, as one commentator writes, it would be a transformative moment for humanity. There's another comment from the SETI Institute president. SETI Institute does exist. Bill Diamond, he's another member of the committee. He says the release of these updated rules and protocols marks an important step in acknowledging both the radically different media landscape that science functions within today and the vastly expanded efforts in terms of technology and resources being deployed in the search for intelligent life beyond Earth, which are, we're looking everywhere, basically, on Mars, on the exoplanets of other stars, all of that sort of stuff is very much the stock in trade of what astronomy and space science do today. So he's absolutely right in that.
5: Well, we've seen some false alarms in the past. There was that rock that we found back in the Clinton administration that they said, oh, that's this, it was life on Mars.
6: That's correct.
5: Turns out it wasn't.
6: Yeah, it's probably just, chemical artifacts. And the perhaps the most recent one was the... phosphine or something? I can't remember.
5: I think it was in Venus's atmosphere.
6: Venus's atmosphere, that's right. And that certainly stirred the bones of everybody interested in life beyond Earth. Yeah. But neither of those, of course, were intelligent life.
5: No.
6: They were false alarms for basically microbial life. The intelligent life is a different one. It's one where you're responding to some sort of either an artifact or a signal. We might even discuss some of this in a little bit more detail in a minute, because we've got another story that relates to it.
5: Yes,
6: but it's all about the finding of some species that operates essentially the same way as we do, and I think the bottom line in all this is extraordinary claims need extraordinary evidence. That's the bottom line.
5: Yeah.
6: There is a nice quote here from there's an article by Stephen Cooper in Space Connect, which is a website. Says the new framework also addresses challenges that would have been difficult to anticipate when previous protocols were drafted. It includes provisions to protect researchers from harassment, doxing, and intense media pressure in the event of a credible detection, and establishes clear procedures for distinguishing verified data from hoaxes or interference from terrestrial sources. So that's really the crucial part of this. It's all about bringing it into the 21st century, in the era that we live in today.
5: Yeah, it's so hard to filter out the rubbish these days, and social media is probably making that worse.
6: Yeah, that's
5: just to finish this story off, I think the line that says it all in this article on spaceconnectonline.com is, no public announcement can be made until a signal or artifact has been rigorously authenticated by independent organisations using different instrumentation. That's the bottom line with this whole approach.
6: Yeah.
5: The protocols have been updated, and you can't go public unless you have got multiple sources with different authentication methods.
6: Just one more footnote, if I may.
5: Yes,
6: Andrew. Again, I'm reading from that Space Connect article, but it's an important point. On the question of responding to any detected signal, the declaration is unambiguous. No reply should be sent. The declaration reaffirms that transmitting a response to an extraterrestrial intelligence is a decision belonging to all of humanity, one that should only occur following international consultations conducted through the United Nations.
5: So that's Isn't that interesting?
6: A big thing as well, yes.
5: But if you'd like to read all about it, as we said, spaceconnectonline.com. This is Space Nuts. Andrew Dunkley here with Professor Fred Watson.
1: 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Space Nuts.
4: Heard on community radio across Australia.
5: Now, Fred, we've got a couple of stories that are related to moon dust, and one of them correlates with what we were just saying about the finding of extraterrestrial intelligent life. And one of the ways they think we might be able to find historical evidence of intelligent life is to look at moon dust. This is a bit weird and out there, isn't it?
6: It is, but it makes complete sense what these authors are saying. And it's it's a single author, actually, Brian Lackey, L-A-C-K-I, who's in Oxford in the UK. But basically the premise of this paper is that, you know, you've got a universe that's 13.8 billion years old. We've had what you might call a technological civilization for perhaps 400 years. So what he's arguing is that the chances of overlaps in time between civilizations are very, very small. And you're not going to find... Unless it's by complete chance, you're not going to find a civilization which has evolved or emerged to the same level as we are here on our planet at the same time. The odds are that they're either in the past or they're in the future.
5: Yeah, and I think you've said several times that if we do find anything, they may well have been extinct for thousands of years.
6: Yes, or even millions of years.
5: Or millions, yeah.
6: Yeah. So that's his starting point. And so what Dr. Lackey says is that what we're more likely to find are the wreckage, or, you know, the ruins or the artifacts, leftovers from a dead civilization.
5: The peas that the kids wouldn't eat.
6: Yeah. Yeah.
5: No.
6: Or the bits that have fallen to pieces.
5: Yes.
6: And in particular, what he looks at is something we've talked about before, Dyson swarms or Dyson spheres. Dyson spheres are, the idea is that you build a spherical shell around a star to collect all its energy and turn it into power because you're such a power-hungry civilization. I think later research has shown that Dyson spheres can't exist. They just break up because they're gravitationally unstable. So it would be more likely to be a swarm of satellites. You've got large structures in space, megastructures, we call them, which would basically eventually, over millions of years, would collapse or break up, perhaps be broken up into small pieces by micrometeorites. But they would linger in space. They wouldn't just be destroyed. They'd become part of what we call the interstellar medium, the gas and dust that sits between the stars. And, of course, the Earth and the Sun and the whole solar system are actually moving through the interstellar medium. So what he's suggesting is that you need something solid that might collect these fragments but isn't being disturbed in other ways, because it doesn't have weather, or it's a kind of totally inert surface. And the surface that he points to is, as you've suggested, the surface of the moon.
5: Mm.
6: What he's saying is that maybe among the regolith of the moon, the soil of the moon, there might be evidence of past civilizations. You know, if the particles are small enough, they can actually be blown along by the solar wind from their own star, the star that they started off from. But I guess what he's thinking of here is very small dust particles in amongst the natural dust particles of the lunar surface that basically differ from the natural soil of the moon. And he gives them a name. He calls them technograins. Technograins are grains of dust that actually come from technology. Now, what you've got to figure out is how they differ from natural grains of dust. And I guess what he is thinking of is the chemistry of them. I haven't actually looked in detail at his paper. But basically, it's suggesting that if you screen moon dust and look for signatures of extinct megastructures, then you might find them in some way. It would be very much a dust that would have to have some absolutely rock-solid evidence of having had an artificial source.
5: Yep.
6: And that might be possible. There are chemicals that don't occur in nature that might find their way into one of these things.
5: I think the hard part, though, would be finding it first, because I would imagine by the time it finally hit the moon, it'd be fairly sparse. Like it wouldn't be a big cluster of dust particles. You know, there might be one or two dust particles by the time it got here.
6: Exactly. No, I agree with that. I think that his comment is simply that it might be there. Mm. So should we be, you know, getting a sieve and putting moon dust through it and looking for anything interesting that's left behind, like a screw or something like that? That would be good enough, actually.
5: Yeah, that would do it. Mm.
6: That would do it, as long as you weren't near one of the sites where something's collided from Earth, because there are several places on the moon where spacecraft have landed in one of these unanticipated, what is it he calls them, unanticipated dismantling, or I can't remember Elon's term for when a spacecraft blows up.
5: Yeah, yeah. Yeah, it's an interesting one. And look, you never know. Maybe there are past civilizations floating around out there, the remnants of, and we could have passed through that dust. And so maybe one day someone will have time to go around the surface of the moon with a sieve and see what they can find. I think they found a Coke can on the moon, on Mars once, but it was only that pareidolia effect.
6: Yeah, pareidolia.
5: Yeah.
6: Just thinking about it, though, it does have echoes, doesn't it, of 2001 A Space Odyssey, because the monolith was on the moon.
5: Yes, that's right.
6: And, magnetic anomaly.
5: If you'd like to read that story, it's at phys.org. The paper was published on the archive server by astrophysicist Brian C. Lackey. This is Space Nuts. Andrew Dunkley here with Professor Fred Watson.
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4: Heard on community radio across Australia.
5: Staying on the moon, Fred, this one is also focusing on moon dust, not to find past civilizations that might be floating around out there extinct. This has got more to do with long-term accommodation and other infrastructure on the moon. And, of course, the big problem is getting all the stuff up there to build your condominium or whatever it is you're going to do. There might be an alternative.
6: There might, that's right.
5: It's called moon dust.
6: Yes, indeed. And so this is some work that's come out of Texas A&M University. And it's actually, I think it's civil engineers who've written this paper rather than astrophysicists about exactly as you've said, about how you take, if you're going to have a moon base, and that's certainly on the cards. I mean, NASA's talking about a permanent presence on the moon by 2040, which means fairly sophisticated equipment and accommodation. If you're going to have that, you've got to look at the practicalities of basically how you get it there. There's a really nice quote actually from this Texas A&M professor. He's a professor of construction science at the College of Architecture. His name is Dr. Patrick Suhrmann, Suhrmann. Put a P in it and it makes Superman. he says, we're moving past the era of flags and footprints. We have to stop thinking like explorers and start thinking like settlers. That means building with what's underneath our boots. And so there was a space conference, quite recently, at Texas A&M, and he essentially presented his vision of how this should be done. And the starting point is this quite staggering statistic, Andrew. This blew me away. It costs roughly $1 million to $1.3 million per kilogram to ship materials to the moon.
5: Yeah.
6: So that's the starting point.
5: That's an expensive condominium for sure.
6: It certainly is, yeah.
5: Yeah. I like the concept. I suppose the difficult part is the raw materials are there, but how do you go about using it and creating the building products and the hardware you need? What would the process be?
6: It's difficult stuff as well. Moon dust is very, very fine. Mm. It's very, very spiky.
5: It's like talcum powder. According to Buzz Aldrin.
6: That's right, with spikes on it. It's got very sharp corners, unlike talcum powder, which is why it sticks to everything. It stuck to the spacesuits of pretty well all the Apollo astronauts who walked on the moon, and one of them got hay fever from the dust on the way back.
5: I didn't know that.
6: First case of lunar hay fever.
5: Wow.
6: I can't remember who it was, but it was one of the returning Apollo astronauts. Anyway, the moon dust is there. And so that's the fundamental basis of this paper or this work. How do you turn something like that into something that you can work with? Bricks and mortar.
5: Harrison Schmidt, it was.
6: Oh, it's Harrison Schmidt, there you go.
5: Apollo 17.
6: It's Apollo 17, the final lunar landing mission. So it's basically what they've done is they've set out the paradigm for using moon dust as a building material as they see it, and it's not going to be as this article, which is on the brighter side, actually. It's one of those rather jolly websites relating to many aspects of science. The first real lunar work crews, instead of teams of builders in hard hats, might depend on rovers moving the regolith and robotic arms printing structures layer by layer. So 3D printing could come into its own using moon dust as the raw material.
5: Wow. We've got 3D printed toilets in Dubbo.
6: Have you now?
5: Yeah. They built them in the park over on the western side of the river years ago. I remember watching the every time we drive past, you could see the machine sort of adding another layer to the structure.
6: There you go. I mean, if you can print a toilet.
5: Print a toilet.
6: That's certainly the most important part of any building that you're going to put together. That's right. Yeah. There you go. Yeah. And just one final comment on this. This comes from, as I said, Texas A&M, and certainly for Dr. Suhrmann, apparently, well, as the article says, before arriving at Texas A&M in 2017, he spent 2 decades in the US Air Force building sustainable infrastructure and bases in remote locations, including Guam and Greenland. It's two places that is hardly more different.
5: Oh, yeah.
6: Those years, he said, shaped the way he thinks about construction under pressure. I think it's a really interesting, perhaps, look into the future. Maybe by the time we get old and grey and Space Nuts is really creaking around the edges, we might be talking about 3D printed buildings on the moon.
5: Maybe. Yeah, it is fascinating. Yes, he laid out his vision at the 2026 Earth and Space Conference at Texas A&M. You can read the story on the brighterside.news website. I think that brings us to the end. Fred, thank you very much.
6: Thank you, Andrew. It's been jolly to talk about all this stuff. It's been a very brighter side morning.
5: Fascinating stories they are. And, so we'll catch you up very, very soon. Fred, thank you again.
6: Sounds great.
5: Professor Fred Watson, astronomer at large. In the meantime, if you'd like to visit our website, it is online all the time, never breaks down. It was 3D printed at spacenutspodcast.com or spacenuts.io, and you can have a look around there, send us messages or questions. You can visit the shop. You can look at the Astronomy Daily newsfeed, sign up for that. You can become a supporter, whatever you like. That's at our website. Thanks to Hugh in the studio. He couldn't be with us today. He's always looking for the next big thing, and he told me he's running off to start a company called Moon Dust Brick and Tile. So we'll wish him well with that. And from me, Andrew Dunkley, thanks for your company. We'll see you on the next episode of Space Nuts. Bye-bye.
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0: Hello and welcome to The Wire Weekly, with the best stories of the week from the daily episodes of The Wire. I'm Amina Shakur, coming to you from Sin in Melbourne, Victoria. Thanks for being with us today. We're on air across Australia thanks to the Community Radio Network. And today on the show,
1: Having a baby is not just a private or individual kind of matter. It actually has lots of social and economic benefits for the society as a whole.
0: Australia's paid parental leave expands to 6 months, but experts say families need broader long-term support.
2: Even though it has been a warm start to winter, there's still time for those really cold fronts to come through and change conditions. But based on trends, we would expect this winter to be warmer than average.
0: Australia has recorded an unusually warm start to winter, with above average temperatures expected to continue nationwide.
3: But what is the most important is to try to reduce post-recovery period, because the recovery period sometimes can take a very, very long time. It actually takes many years. Can be, 50 years and so on. So depending what its impact was.
0: North Venezuela has suffered its strongest recorded earthquake since 1900. Rescues continue as the death toll rises to 2,000. We'll have this and more for you over the next half hour. From July 1st, Australian families will be able to access 6 months of government-funded paid parental leave, which marks a significant expansion of support for new parents. While the reform is being welcomed, experts say paid leave alone won't address the long-term challenges many parents, especially mothers and migrant women, face when balancing work and care responsibilities. I spoke with Dr. Yang Hao Yu from Western Sydney University about why more support is needed beyond paid parental leave.
1: For paid parental leave to 6 months is actually because it can support, infant health. And we see research existing talking about, how important the first 6 months of baby's life, their maternal kind of well-being as well. So having this 6 months paid parental leave will help this kind of parent bonding and child baby's brain development. It also helps a lot with women's physical recovery as well and mental health in this kind of critical life milestone as well. There's also benefits in the longer term for women's workforce participation to help them have this transition period where they can prepare themselves to adjust the life of having a new life. That's why it's such an important policy out there, acknowledge that, having a baby is not just, a private or individual kind of matter. It actually has lots of social and economic benefits for the society as a whole.
0: What is the motherhood penalty, and why does it continue to affect women's careers long after they return to work?
1: So the motherhood penalty actually refers to the long-term economic disadvantages women experience after becoming mothers. It includes low wages, slower career progression, reduced supervision, and few leadership opportunities. What we see from research and also our experience as well shows that women's their earnings often fall quite sharply after the birth of their first child. This often contributes because of the time out of the workforce and because of carrying a baby, and after 6 months the baby still needs lots of work and time as well. So mothers, lots of them are likely to reduce their working hours and do undertake unpaid care responsibilities.
0: And what are some of the unique challenges migrant mothers face when trying to balance that work and care?
1: We see some of the migrant mothers, they are, you know, quite well supported. They have families around, they have the close communities they can draw on. That's great. But we also see, you know, there are other migrant mothers who need a little bit more support if they are, for example, on temporary visa. Visas, so they don't have any support from the government. They don't have any childcare subsidies to help with, you know, the expensive childcare. And also, you know, they are quite, we see in the area of migrant mothers, they have less or limited family support in Australia because, you know, nowadays Australia immigration regime it rests quite heavily, like, you know, constrained for the grandparents coming into Australia.
0: Is there any additional policies you would like to see the government introduce in the future?
1: Within the paid parental leave, if there's any space or consideration for migrant mothers, in particular those, you know, for those mothers on temporary visas, that would be excellent. And on top of that, if there's any policy that can paired with the paid parental leave, after extended beyond the kids, you know, beyond the baby's 6 months lifetime, thinking about, you know, the benefit of affordable childcare and whether there's any possibility of flexible working arrangements for those people who have caring responsibilities. Mm-hmm. Yeah, I think that would be awesome if those can happen.
0: That was Dr. Ying Hao Yu from Western Sydney University speaking to The Wire. Australia is experiencing one of its warmest starts to winter, with Sydney and Melbourne recording their warmest June ever, while much of southern Australia has seen above average temperatures. Experts say climate change and the recent development of the El Nino are driving the unusual mild conditions, with warmer and drier weather expected to continue through winter and into spring. I spoke with Caitlin Minnie, senior climatologist at the Bureau of Meteorology, whether Australia could be on track for its warmest winter ever.
2: So this winter is aligning with the trend of warming conditions and warmer than average temperatures, not just in winter, not just in Australia, but globally, as we see evidence of global warming being really evident in our temperatures.
0: Would you say Australia is on track to record the warmest winter, or is it still early to tell?
2: It's still too early to tell. So our summary of June will be released tomorrow for across Australia, and that will give an update on what June was like, which has been warmer than average across much of Australia so far. But there's still 2 months left. And even though it has been a warm start to winter, there's still time for those really cold fronts to come through and change conditions. But based on trends, we would expect this winter to be warmer than average.
0: How is the climate change and, I guess, the El Nino working together to influence this year's winter weather?
2: We're really seeing the strength of that climate change signal coming through with temperatures being warmer than average. And this can be somewhat exacerbated by the El Nino, which typically leads to warmer than average daytime temperatures during winter and spring. But can alone, the El Nino can result in cooler nights and frostier conditions historically. But with these warmer than average temperatures, we're less likely to see those really cold, crisp, frosty mornings, but still possible as we head further into winter. For rainfall, it is typically drier than average across much of eastern Australia during an El Niño. And this coincides also with a declining cool season rainfall across much of southeast and also southwest Australia that has been observed for at least the past 30 years. That doesn't mean that it won't rain. Those cold, rainy winter days still do occur as they are today, but they are less likely than previous winters.
0: Our ski season has started on a poor note. Will we see an increase in snow in our alpine regions at all this year?
2: So it has been a warm start to winter, as we've noted, which has contributed to a much lower than average snow depth across alpine regions in Australia. So for snow, it is hard to forecast on a seasonal scale because it requires rain to be also at the right temperature, so below freezing overnight to sustain that snowpack. So this lower than average or much lower than average start to the ski season is not a guarantee of what it will look like for the rest of the season. We are expecting some snowfall between Thursday to early Saturday in high alpine regions, but the start of this season is part of that broader trend of decreasing snow depth that has declined since the 1950s. El Niño also has a bit of a play in snow. Typically it's drier than average, so you don't expect as many of those cold fronts to come through, but historically, colder nights have been better for snowmaking, which is less the case this season with much warmer than average temperatures.
0: That was Kaylin Minnie, Senior Climatologist at the Bureau of Meteorology, speaking to The Wire. Now, content warning. The following contains distressing themes. Listener discretion is advised. Victims of sexual assault should be prioritised, but across Australia, the reality is often very different, particularly in regional and remote areas. Campaigner from Fair Agenda, Daisy Gardner, says Western Australia highlights a grim picture, with some women in the Peel region reporting travel distance of 150 kilometres to receive care, while other women in Kalgoorlie say wait times for forensic medical examination are as long as 12 hours. Ms. Gardner says they've been fighting the issue for 2 years and recently attended WA Parliament alongside two lived experience advocates to push for reform. The Wire's Emma Watsky with the story.
4: The picture is actually really grim, especially for victim survivors of sexual assault in regional areas of Australia. In Western Australia, in particular, in Kalgoorlie, for example, women are waiting up to 12 hours to have a forensic examination conducted after sexual assault. In the Peel region of Western Australia, women are actually being turned away from their local hospital and told that they have to travel all the way to Perth and then back, which is a round trip of 150 kilometres. And in Karratha, in the Pilbara, a woman was forced to wait 8 hours, and that was after she presented to a major regional hospital. So it's really horrifying and really unacceptable that in a situation where someone's just been through one of the worst experiences of their life and experienced this particular crime, that they are not being looked after quickly and they're not getting this important examination when they need it. This is not a situation like you've broken your leg and then you have to sit in emergency and wait to get a cast put on. This is one of the most traumatic experiences that someone will experience in their life. It's a horrible crime. The women who, mostly women, who report this crime need to be looked after quickly and with a great deal of care.
5: Why are they being turned away from major hospitals? Is there any insight on that?
4: So that would be a good question for the Western Australian government. We don't think that there is any justification for turning away a victim survivor who's just experienced sexual assault and needs a forensic medical examination. But what we understand is that hospitals are really busy places. They are actively triaging people who come in, who has the most urgent medical care. So if someone has just cut off their arm and comes in, they will get seen first. And so we often see women are forced to wait a long time for a doctor to be available. In the case of nurses, the nurse needs to be available and also have forensic medical examination training. What we're seeing is a lack of an available doctor at a hospital, or a lack of a nurse or a midwife who has training in how to conduct a forensic medical examination. What we need to see, and what we've seen in other states, is making sure that there is a dedicated, or more than one dedicated,

0: South Australia who have spoken to me about the significant mental health impacts of being forced to wait or forced to travel hours and hours to be able to get this forensic medical examination, which is ex essentially collecting evidence from their body. It's particularly horrifying because the victim survivors are told not to go to the toilet, not to drink water, they're not able to have a shower to preserve the evidence. And to be forced to wait like that with the perpetrator on their body really compounds the trauma of what they've already experienced. Some survivors have talked to me about the very long-term impacts of that lack of care that really still affects them today, years after the event. The mental health impacts are really significant that victim survivors are reporting to us, but it can also have an impact on the actual evidence collection as well. Critical evidence can be contaminated or degraded if it's not collected quickly. In addition to the serious mental health impacts, this can also have an impact on the justice outcomes that victim survivors are seeking as well.
1: That was Daisy Gardner, campaigner at Fair Agenda, speaking to The Wire's Emma Watsky. The Wire has also contacted Western Australia's health minister for further comment. If you or someone you know is experiencing sexual assault, help is available. Call 1800 RESPECT. Youth mental health services are calling for more funding to cope with increasing demand for support. The annual Kids Helpline Impact Report has revealed 5,190 young people needed crisis intervention in 2025, up by 350% compared to the decade's lowest year. 9% of the kids were Indigenous, and one third of them reported having suicidal thoughts. The Wire's Adam Evans spoke with Leo Heed, the National Service Manager at Kids Helpline, for more.
2: And in this year, we've noted that, a 350% increase in crisis intervention contacts since 2018. So back in 2018, I think it was about 1,900, and this year it was over 5,000. So when we talk about a crisis intervention contact, that's where a young person is needing help right now, and they call up, and our counsellors and supervisors work with them to get them the support. So that could be contact to child protection, emergency services, connecting them back to family, to school, or whatever works for them in their situation. But it's part of our duty of care, and this is happening more and more for young people.
3: How are Indigenous young people represented in these statistics?
2: In the data from 2025, we see that 9% of contacts are from from Indigenous and Torres Strait Islander young people, which is as we know it's more than double the proportion of the Australian population. So we in some ways I see that as it's a bit of a warning sign for us about the stress and issues that our Indigenous young people are facing, but it's a good story in that they're reaching out for help. And within that data, we see that there's quite a few of those contacts are about suicide, and that they're at that crisis point when they're reaching out to us. But we are glad that they are reaching out, and I mean that is a good news story within this particular report.
3: So as you mentioned before, like about one in three Aboriginal and Torres Strait Islander young people are having thoughts of suicide. How does that compare with the general population?
2: It's an overrepresentation of the general population. They're reaching out at those points of crisis more often, and it really does highlight, as we well know, those issues that the young people are facing, and particularly you know, young people in rural and remote areas. I mean, our data shows that, yeah, we're getting some lots of city Indigenous young people contacting us, but we're also seeing that there's like 20% of those contacts are from outer regional and remote areas. And yeah, we know that

0: 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So that's why a 24/7 virtual service like Kids Helpline can play a pretty important role in being there for young people wherever they are in Australia.
1: That was Leo Heed, the National Service Manager at Kids Helpline, speaking to The Wire's Adam Evans. If you or anyone you know is concerned about the content of this story, help is always available. 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Last week, North Venezuela recorded its strongest earthquake since 1900. With widespread damage to life and infrastructure, it is estimated that the current death toll is approaching 2,000 people. Amidst the grief weighing down on Venezuelans, stories of successful rescue operations have offered a very small glimmer of hope. Operations are active around the clock, with thousands still reported missing. NASA estimates nearly 59,000 buildings have been damaged or destroyed. The Wire's Sean Dorado brings you more updates and explores the impact of the disaster through conversation with Charlotte Graham, Head of International Program at UNICEF Australia, and Professor Lucy Lunvich from RMIT University.
2: A week on from the tragic earthquakes in Venezuela, tens of thousands are still reported as missing. Amid the grief and uncertainty weighing on Venezuelans, stories from rescue operations have offered a very small glimmer of hope. According to Venezuela's acting president, Delcy Rodriguez, 3,681 rescuers from 30 countries have also joined the search efforts. The extensive damage to infrastructure makes it hard to estimate the number of people impacted. Authorities have not offered an official count of missing people, leading many Venezuelans to turn to non-governmental digital databases to report their loved ones as missing. This is Charlotte Graham, Head of International Programs at UNICEF Australia, helping us put the scale into context.
3: Two major earthquakes rocked Venezuela on the 24th of June, and these have left thousands of children in need of safe shelter, clean water, and urgent care. So we know that at the moment we've got an estimated 680,000 children that are in need of humanitarian assistance, and that's across six states that have been affected by the earthquakes. Many families, they're sleeping outside, they're afraid of ongoing aftershocks, and children are scared, displaced, and at risk.
2: Like, what challenges are your aid workers facing right now in getting help to the people who need it most?
3: Millions that we see and the efforts that the community on the ground is putting in despite the extremely difficult situation that they're experiencing. So we see those stories of hope from the ground in Venezuela at the moment. But it's also the huge outpouring of support that we see from people in Australia who are supporting the emergency response as well through their fundraising efforts, and that's just so critical and something that really motivates all of the team here. So it's always very challenging in an emergency context. There can be difficulty with access because, of course, infrastructure has been damaged. But UNICEF is working alongside the government of Venezuela and other humanitarian partners to reach children and their families with healthcare, nutrition support, water and sanitation, and psychosocial and protection services as well. So there are three things, I guess, at the moment that UNICEF is urgently providing to children in Venezuela. The things that they need are medical care, clean water, and safe places to recover.
2: United Nations agencies have also expressed concerns about the health effects of thousands of displaced people sleeping for days in open or crowded unsanitary shelters. This disaster has compounded issues in Venezuela that years of economic and political crisis had brought. The healthcare system felt the strain of underinvestment, and the current surge in patients during the crisis could overwhelm it. To make matters worse, the government estimates that last week's earthquakes have damaged or otherwise compromised 38 hospitals nationwide. The affected communities and the government have a long road to recovery ahead. Professor Lucy Lunjevic from RMIT offered some of her expertise on the response and the road to recovery that lies ahead.
4: planning procedures, that you have a team who can respond quite quickly, remove people, provide sanitation infrastructure. So this is all very important. But what is the most important is try to reduce post-recovery period, because recovery period sometime can take a very, very long time. It actually take many years, can be, you know, 50 years and so on. So depending what the impact was.
1: That was The Wire's Sean Dorado with that story. And that's the end of today's show. Thanks so much for your company wherever you are in Australia. 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The Wire Weekly acknowledges the traditional custodians of the Wurundjeri people of the Kulin Nations, where the program has been produced. And we pay our respects to Aboriginal elders past, present and emerging. Today, The Wire Weekly is brought to you by SYN in Melbourne, Victoria. I'm Amina Shakur. Thanks so much for your company, and we'll see you next time with many more stories on The Wire Weekly.

0: are you going, Sydney? Feeling as rusty as I am this morning? Tina Quinn with you. Before we begin, I'd like to acknowledge the Gadigal people of the Eora Nation.
1: See how rusty I am? I'm talking into the wrong mic. I'm making a good start this morning, aren't I? Before we begin, I'd like to acknowledge the Gadigal people of the Eora Nation, the traditional custodians of the land from which we broadcast. I pay my respects to their elders past and present and extend that respect to all Aboriginal and Torres Strait Islander people listening this morning. It's NAIDOC week this week. Happy NAIDOC week. We're going to be hearing some fantastic tunes and having some wonderful conversations here at this very important meeting place to celebrate NAIDOC week. So stay with us. It is a bit of a different breakfast today, I know. As many of you will know, our wonderful breakfast host, Annie Chifley, wrapped up on Friday after four fantastic years waking up Sydney with his intelligence, his warmth and a great sense of humour. Like so many of you, I'm really going to miss Danny. I already do. He became such a familiar and reassuring voice to start the day with, and I know I'm not alone in feeling that his absence leaves a pretty big hole for all of us. I'm certainly feeling it this morning. I'd rather he be behind this mic than myself, I must say. So I'm just minding the breakfast chair for the next couple of weeks while the team works through this transition. But even so, I know it's pretty big shoes to fill, or perhaps I should say very big feet to fill, but I'll do my best. So if you'll indulge me for the next fortnight, I'd love for you to stick with us. We've got a great show lined up for you this morning. Plenty of news, of course. There'll be conversation. There'll be music. So please keep me company. 0468441073 is the text line. I'd love to hear from you guys, even if it's just to say good day or, you know, tell me how much you miss Danny, because I certainly do. I'd love to hear from you. Stay with us. We're going to start this morning with Emma Donovan's cover of Grandma's Hands, that wonderful Bill Withers song.

0: Hello, it's Julia here from Rice is Nice Records and Brain Drain. I am a mad fan of 2SER, and without the station, so many of my artists that I've worked with or helped try to champion out there would not have had half of the love that they have gone on to receive if it wasn't for the support of community radio, and especially the almighty 2SER.
1: 2SER acknowledges the custodians of the Gadigal and Darug lands from which we broadcast.

It's Be Water, My Friend from Gabriella Pozzo. 12 past 7 here at 2SER Breakfast. Tina Quinn with you until about 9 o'clock. Happy NAIDOC Week, everyone. Keen to hear your thoughts on what you're going to be doing this week and what's on the agenda. What's happening? Is it a big work week? Are you getting away for a holiday? If you're leaving Sydney, you've chosen the right week to do. Looks like we've just got buckets of rain coming down on us, and I think it's going to keep up for the rest of the week, I'm afraid. It's looking a little bit grey outside and feeling very damp. Feeling very damp indeed. So what should we do? I reckon we should head to some more music. What do you reckon? This is Family from a wonderful Alice Springs artist named Keanu Nelson.

Family from Keanu Nelson. He's a young Aboriginal artist from the Alice Springs area. That's beautiful. Very haunting. Kind of sounds like he's taking a little bit of inspiration, a little bit from Bob Marley, but he's sort of making it his own. It's got sort of Kingston vibes, like very Kingston Town vibes. Called to mind. I'd encourage you guys to head on to Spotify and have a look at some of his back catalogue. He's got some beautiful music up, and he's fairly new. He's become a really popular artist around Alice Springs. He does a lot of shows around there, writes his own stuff. Highly recommend. Those are my recommendations this morning. I've got a really important question to ask you guys. Anyone in love? O468 441073 is the text line. Anyone in Love is the name of this next song from Jalen Nagonda of his album Doctrine of Love.

That's Anyone in Love from Jalen Nagonda. You're listening to Breakfast on 2SER 107.3. 20 past 7 is the time. I'm Tina Quinn. I'll be with you until about 9 o'clock. Please do stay with me. 2SER traffic. Forgot that I recorded that sting for them. Okay. Awkward. Let's indeed take a look at the traffic. Around Mossman, Spit Road near Battle Boulevard, there are heavy traffic conditions following a car crash. The site has been cleared. Over in Borkham Hills, on the M7 motorway approaching the M2 motorway, there's been a track crash, unfortunately, with a motorcycle. One of two eastbound lanes are closed. Over in Greystanes, there's also multiple vehicles which have crashed around the M4 motorway just past Edelong Road, so there's heavy traffic conditions around there. A car has broken down over at North Parramatta on James Roos Drive approaching Pennant Hills Road, so yes, do plan for heavy traffic conditions there as well. It's giving Monday vibes, isn't it, all that heavy traffic? Well, I don't know, maybe some of you are lucky and you're catching a bus in or a train or maybe a ferry. Like Breaking Glass is this next number from Cut Copy off their album Freeze Melt. 22 past 7.

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You're listening to Breakfast on 2SER 107.3. Tina Quinn with you until about 9 a.m. Let me know what you guys got up to over the weekend. Did you do anything fun? Make use of the last bit of good weather we're supposed to be having for a few days. We're being met with rain this morning and very heavy traffic conditions, as I just mentioned. It's really, it's giving Monday energy big time, don't you reckon? Hopefully this spruiks up your Monday a little bit. This is the Bamboos. And Right on Time.

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1: Hi, my name's Perry Keyes. 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

Let's drive there from Kiout. Thanks for joining me this morning on 2SER Breakfast. Keep it locked on 107.3. Let me know what you guys are up to this morning. I'm guessing you're getting ready for the commute. Have you had your first coffee yet? 0468 441 0073 is the text line. What's the week ahead looking like? Is it a week of work, or have you somehow managed to wrangle it off? When's school holidays? They're coming up pretty soon, aren't they? You're going to take some time off over the school holidays? Let me know. 0468 441 0073 is the text line. Anybody got some winter escapes happening? Off to the mountains, some skiing, maybe some winter hiking. Maybe you're off to a nice European sojourn, escaping some of this miserable, dreary weather we're having here in Sydney. Off to the sunshine. Just let everybody know so they can put your Instagram stories on mute. What did you guys get up to over the weekend? I spent much of the weekend listening to a new record that's just dropped from Madonna. I'm a big Madonna fan. And she's just reunited with producer Stuart Price, who she worked on Confessions on a Dance Floor with, like, say about 21 years ago. So they've teamed up again to release Confessions 2. And I got to say, I think it's the best thing she's done in nearly 20 years. So we're going to take it back a little bit this morning. This is Waiting from Madonna's Erotica album. 35 past 7 this morning.

to turn. You could really feel it in the air. It was getting pretty windy, pretty blustery. The rain hadn't arrived as yet, but it was, you could feel the turn was coming. And, I just sort of ended up ensconcing myself at a pub in Newtown and checked out the record fair there. Let me know what you guys got up to. 0468441073 is the text line. In the meantime, I think we'll head to some more music. 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

0: Love Makes the World Go Round from Alexander Noyes, off his album Perpetually and Forever. It's 2 minutes to eight, so we're going to head to the news soon. You're listening to Breakfast on 2SER 107.3. I'm Tina Quinn. I'll be with you until about 9 o'clock. And then, of course, we've got the wonderful Eva and Will, who'll be taking over at the Monday Daily. So stay with us. Keep it locked on 2SER 107.3. I'm no Danny Chifley. I miss him very much as well. I wish he was behind this mic right now. But I hope you guys can keep with us these next couple of weeks as we sort out what we're going to be doing with Breakfast. We're just sort of transitioning, I guess, through this next phase. But I will be with you the next 2 weeks of a morning time. So don't let me be lonely. Stay with me. 0468 441073 is the text line. So give me a yell, give me a shout. Let me know what you guys are up to. I'm guessing you're getting ready for work or getting the kids ready for school, or perhaps you've scored this Monday off somehow. Let me know. We're going to head to the news quite shortly. After that, some more fantastic tunes. It's NAIDOC week, so we've got some great artists for you guys to hear this morning. Especially excited to hear from the wonderful Warren Mason, who is 2SER's, his new album, My Story, is 2SER's feature album of the week. He's a pretty cool artist. He's in his 50s and he's just started recording music now. So, he's an exciting new find. Keen for you guys to hear him. It's news time now, 8 o'clock.
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2: Good morning, I'm Alyssa Delfs. The Prime Minister has arrived in Fiji to seal a landmark treaty in a bid to counter China's influence in the Pacific. Anthony Albanese landed last night ahead of the signing of the Vuvale Union Agreement with his Fijian counterpart. The Prime Minister will travel to the Solomon Islands tomorrow to progress negotiations on a new treaty. On Wednesday, the Puk Puk Treaty with Port Moresby will come into effect, the same day Mr Albanese is due to meet with his PNG counterpart, James Marape. The whirlwind round of diplomacy doesn't stop there. He'll then meet with India's Prime Minister in Melbourne later in the week. Today, the Royal Commission into Anti-Semitism and Social Cohesion continues. Social media giant Meta will front the inquiry today about the media's role in fueling anti-Semitism and hate speech online. Two representatives will answer questions today, including the platform's US-based Director of Content Policy, Benjamin Good, who will appear via video link. New research has found people in rural and remote areas accessing voluntary assisted dying deal with geographic isolation, cultural norms and service limitations. Charles Sturt University researchers say access to VAD can also be shaped by infrastructure and relational dynamics that define small communities. Lead author Melissa Hansen told 2MCE there are legislative bans on conversations about VAD via telehealth.
3: We're not talking about conversations, related to the medication or the process of voluntary assisted dying. We're talking about administrative conversations surrounding the issues for, you know, for example, the patient needing to, having lived in the state for a certain amount of time, you know, for example, having a look at forms that need to be filled in.
2: Sheep farmers could soon estimate their flock's live weight and fleece weight in real time without the need for labour-intensive handling. New technology being developed by the CSIRO will capture movements in real time as animals move naturally through paddocks and fields. It's called FlockMate and it's the culmination of a 2-year research project on behalf of Meat and Livestock Australia and Australian Wool Innovation. And overseas, a lawyer for a high-profile Palestinian doctor who's been held in Israeli detention without charge for 18 months says he's in a critical condition. Dr. Hussam Abu Safia was the director of the Kamal Adwan Hospital in northern Gaza during Israel's war with Hamas. The BBC's Rachel White has the details.
4: Dr. Hussam Abu Safia led the hospital through the 85-day siege by the Israeli military, releasing videos in which he pleaded for help. He was arrested in December 2024 and has not been charged. Israel maintains he's a member of Hamas and is being held legally as an unlawful combatant. His lawyer is reported to have visited the doctor on Thursday, saying he bore new, severe injuries that made him hard to recognise. The group Physicians for Human Rights is calling for Dr. Abu Safia's immediate transfer out of the interrogation facility where he's currently being held.
2: And taking a look at sport, Ferrari's Charles Leclerc has dominated the British Grand Prix after the safety car led the field to a checkered flag in an F1 race of late drama. George Russell finished a fortunate second for Mercedes, with fellow Brit Lewis Hamilton completing the podium for Ferrari, but under investigation for a potential yellow flag breach. Australia's Oscar Piastri missed out on making a point in 11th place. The McLaren driver's challenge effectively ended early after he was forced to make a pit stop for sustaining damage at the end of lap one.
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0: A big thanks to our friends over at the National Radio Newsroom. 8:04 is the time here on 2SER Breakfast. I'm Tina Quinn. I'll be with you until about 9 a.m. so keep with me, stay with me. We're going to have a quick look at what's happening on our roads today. So over in Baulkham Hills, there's still quite heavy traffic conditions as there's been a truck crash, unfortunately collided with a motorcycle. The site has now been cleared, but eastbound traffic is still affected. There's a broken down truck over around Blacktown on Reservoir Road at Great Western Highway. One of three southbound lanes is closed as a result. Over at Padstow, there's another broken down truck at Fairford Road. At Watson Road, one of three northbound lanes is closed over that way. And in Leppington, there's a broken down car, one of three westbound lanes closed. So it's giving heavy Monday energy, I reckon. Everything's just... it's a bit slower this morning, right? And I don't know. I got into my car this morning and realised that I had like 2 litres of fuel left. And where I am at the moment, I'm sort of on the wrong side of a very busy... look, I'm not on a main road, but like I'm sort of further down from it. But to get over to a petrol station, it... I didn't think it had. It was a 2 litre trip, basically. I had less than 2 litres less. I didn't think I was going to make it in 2 litres, but somehow I did. And I just thought, oh, this is such Monday energy. And plus, like, I pulled into the Ampol, right? And there's just lines and lines and lines of, other cars right ahead of me, trucks even. I just thought, oh, goodness. And of course, so now I'm sort of running late. I did make it here on time, as you guys know, but. Yeah, it just felt like everything was slowing down. It was just such Monday energy. Everything was slowing down. Not enough petrol in the tank, long lines, and to top it all off, raining and a little bit, very cold, very wet. It is winter, I guess. Anyways, 0468441073 is the text line. I am keen to hear from you this morning. We've just heard from Richard over in Randwick. Good morning, Tina. Although it's strange not to hear Danny's voice and quips on the airwaves. I know, isn't it ever? Great to hear your voice and vibe in this time of transition. Was thinking that it would be just music in the mornings and no one actually behind the mic. So it's great that you're here. Oh, thanks, Richard. That makes me feel very welcome. It doesn't quite feel like my seat or my chair. I like all of you, I miss having Danny behind this mic. So I'm with you, so please do stay with me. 0468441073. Keen to hear more from you guys this morning. It's NAIDOC Week. Happy NAIDOC Week to all that celebrate. I hope that's all of you. That should be everyone. NAIDOC Week celebrates the history, the culture and achievements of our Aboriginal and Torres Strait Islander people. And obviously it's not just observed by Indigenous Australian communities, but also by us. We get to really celebrate the rich cultural history of our First Nations people. And we're going to be doing so here on Breakfast and, of course, across the station this week. I'm really excited about 2SER's feature album this week. It's from an artist called Warren Mason. And Warren is an Indigenous man and singer and musician and storyteller. Now, he's born in southwestern Queensland, but raised in northwestern New South Wales. And he's now residing down in the Southern Beaches region of Tassie. So he's sort of been all over this country. He describes himself as an emerging artist in his 50s. And My Story is his debut studio album, which is really exciting. I love knowing that you can sort of start over at any age, right? You can start doing, you can start pursuing dreams at any age. It doesn't matter how old you are. And especially, you know, artists like Warren doing it so well and so fantastically, making such a success out of it is wonderful to see. We're going to, this is one of his tracks. This is The Dog from his album, My Story. You're listening to Breakfast on 2SER 107.3. It's just gone 8 past 8.

there of Warren Mason, off his debut album, My Story. The track is called The Dog. You can catch Warren at Carriage Works from July 15 to the 18th in a collaborative project entitled Healing Scars. He's teaming up with choreographer Joe Clancy as well as members of the Bangarra Dance Company. So head online for tickets. This is from Paradise, a song from Uncle Archie Roach off his album Fool's Gold.

0: Free Your Mind from Dobby. 17 past 8 here at 2SER Breakfast. Tina Quinn with you until about 9 a.m. Stay tuned to us for some more good music and some good chats coming up as well.
1: Looking for something soothing yet enthralling to tune into? 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

0: Heavens Open from Self. Their album Breaking Out of Heaven. 26 past 8 here at 2SER Breakfast. Tina Quinn with you until 9 a.m. That's when I leave you in the very good and very capable hands of Will from the Monday Daily. You'll also get the latest from the National Radio Newsroom in Canberra. Tell you what, some funny news stories about this morning. I think one of the most important ones is that Prime Minister Anthony Albanese has apologised unequivocally for saying that he wanted to shag Kylie Minogue in a crude podcast game. He seems the PM has gotten caught up in a shag, marry, kill situation, which I guess he didn't see coming. He's getting hammered over it, so much so that he's had to apologise. This is Prime Minister Anthony Albanese sitting down with Nikki Osborne for an episode of her Bush Deep podcast.
1: The next four I'm going to do in a row. They're either all real or all fake. It's going to sound like a bad Wiggles song. Are you ready?
2: Ready to go.
1: Boing, boing, titty bong, poo wong, ding dong. Jing, jang, walla, walla, bing, bang.
2: Fake.
1: Real.
2: Real.
1: I don't know who named it.
2: Ding dong.
1: Ding dong. Too lean.
2: Too lean? Nah, real.
1: Sounds real. Yeah, it sounds like Victoria Beckham. Black butt.
2: That's real. Has to be real.
1: It is real. It's a bit racist. What about Humpy Bong?
2: Humpy Bong.
1: Humpy Bong?
2: We're combining things there.
1: Yeah, we are, aren't we? That's how they populated the joint.
2: Indeed.
1: They went everyone.
2: One led to another.
1: Yes. Is it real?
2: It has to be real.
1: Yeah, it's where the Bee Gees are from.
2: The Bee Gees?
1: The Bee Gees grew up in Humpy Bong, next to Woody Point, just over the Hornibrook Bridge, and none of that is fake. The next four...
0: Yeah, how much do you reckon he regretted his choices or wanted to, like, I don't know, smack his media advisor for setting this interview up? What do you reckon of politicians who are sort of going on the old, I mean, you know, they're popping up on podcasts everywhere. It seems they're trying to really get into the Gen Z market and, I don't know, doing things that I don't think we previously would have seen them do. I mean, I do still remember the days where Kevin Rudd, it was like really big news when he agreed to go on Rove Live, which was like quite the, it was the late night program. I think it was about the only late night program we had here in Australia at that time. And that was a big deal for a PM to go and do something like that. But, I don't know. I feel like they're just going to go get taken down roads that they otherwise wouldn't want to. So, yes, of course, the Prime Minister has unequivocally apologised for saying that he wanted to shag Kylie Minogue in a game of shag, marry or kill. I just feel bad for the other two women, because the other two women he had to choose from was Nicole Kidman or Rhonda Birchmore. Apparently it was Kylie Minogue was his unequivocal answer to all three of them. So he's PM's a big Kylie fan, it would seem. 0468441073. What do you reckon? Do you think politicians should get caught up in this sort of what do you even call it? I don't know. I don't really want to see the PM sitting down with Nikki Osborne on Deep Bush. That doesn't do it for me. That's not what I don't feel like I'm gonna garner any sort of wisdom or I don't feel like I'm going to be particularly enlightened by that interview. I think they should just stick to the sort of hard-hitting political interviews and just letting us know what they think about policy. What do you reckon? 0468441073. I don't need to know who the Prime Minister would prefer to shag, to marry or to kill out of Nicole Kidman and Kylie Minogue or Rhonda Birchmore. You know, that's something I'm happy for him to keep to himself. What do you guys reckon? I think it's time to head to some more music. Some Along from Amamelia off their album The Joy of Living. It's just gone 8:30 here at 2SER Breakfast.

0: Summer Long there from Amelia. Off her album, The Joy of Living. 0468 441073 is the text line. Keen to hear from you guys this morning. We were just talking about politicians before the music break. Yeah, the Prime Minister this morning has had to apologise for saying that he would shag, date and marry Kylie Minogue in a game of shag, date, marry or kill on the Deep Bush podcast with Nikki Osborne. Yeah, I reckon, I personally think Polly should just stay off those sorts of podcasts. What do you reckon? It's only going to lead to trouble. 0468 441073 is the text line. Well, one politician that the media seems very intoxicated with and very entranced by at the moment is one Pauline Hanson. It's an issue that we covered on my more regular stomping ground of Fourth Estate, where we decided to bring some journalists together that had covered the rise of Pauline Hanson when she first came to prominence about 30 years ago. This was after her recent National Press Club appearance. We're going to hear a little bit of that conversation right now. Well, Pauline Hanson's National Press Club address may have been one of the biggest political media events of the year, but the questions that it raises are hardly new. In the aftermath of Hanson's maiden speech to Parliament in 1996, the Sydney Morning Herald's then political editor, Jeff Kitney, wrote, "Hanson's politics may not be mainstream, but she represents an undercurrent which is running strong and becoming more visible." 3 decades later, that undercurrent appears stronger than ever. So how did journalists cover Hanson when she first emerged? What did they get right? What did they get wrong? And has the media learned anything in the intervening 30 years? Before we bring in our panel, let's revisit some of those defining moments.
1: Spend a little time dogging the heels of Pauline Hanson and her high-pressure entourage, and you begin to ask yourself what country you're in. She's not only changed the political landscape, she's made it unstable.
2: Pauline Hanson was never expected to win a seat in federal parliament. As soon as she opened her mouth to tell Australians that Aborigines were getting a free ride on the taxpayers' back, well, the Liberal Party dropped her like a hot potato.
3: It's an old truism that there's no such thing as bad publicity. And it's rarely been more true than in the rise of Pauline Hanson and One Nation.
4: Good afternoon, everyone. Ladies and gentlemen of the press.
5: A year on from last year's violence, if anything, the media pack's hostility to Pauline Hanson and what it believes she represents has hardened. So much so that at this press conference to launch her immigration policy last week, the hatred in the room borne towards the independent member for Oxley from many here was palpable. For early on in Hanson's political career, when she rose to make her maiden speech to Parliament, we also tried to ignore her without success. While her speech received very limited coverage on mainstream radio and the next day's papers, one grab in particular seized the imagination of thousands of callers to tabloid talkback radio that evening and the next day.
6: I believe we are in danger of being swamped by Asians.
2: There are 866,224 Asian-born Australians out of a population of over 18 million. Now, is that in danger of being swamped?
6: I don't believe those figures.
2: Well, these are from the Department of Immigration.
6: As far as I'm concerned, they're book figures. I don't believe those figures.
7: Well, Pauline Hanson, welcome to Late Line.
8: Thank you.
9: Asians make up less than 5% of our population. Now, how can that amount to us being swamped?
6: Because I don't believe that those figures are the true figures.
9: Well, hang on just a moment. We don't engage in fantasy on this program. I haven't made that up. Now, that is a figure.
6: You
9: just quoted figures that have gone to the Immigration Department. They are Immigration Department figures. They are Bureau of Stats figures. Okay?
8: Are you xenophobic?
6: Please explain. So if you go to Cabramatta, there is street signs up in their own language. They speak their own language. It is like a nation within a nation. I feel a foreigner within my own country, and I don't feel, as many Australians out there, that this is right.
10: I find this very hard because I have to sort of clarify all my what I think and how I feel about things. Precisely. Yeah. Well, precisely, because you are a federal politician. You're not just sitting, we're not just sitting around in a pub talking about things. You're a federal politician. You're standing up in federal parliament making these statements.
5: John Pasquarelli was Pauline Hanson's advisor until a falling out last year. He accuses the media of trying to destroy Hanson, not just because of what she says, but because we and the political establishment are elitist snobs who hate the sort of person that she is.
7: What of his last point where he says you have no answers, the Hanson cure would be worse than the disease?
6: Well, I totally disagree with that I have no answers to it.
0: Well, to help us understand how the media covered Pauline Hanson the first time around and whether much has indeed changed, we're joined by three journalists with a unique perspective. David Laser secured one of the first substantial interviews Hanson ever gave and wrote the landmark Good Weekend profile, Pauline Hanson's Bitter Harvest. David, welcome back to Fourth Estate. Good to have you here.
11: Thanks, Tina.
0: Margot Kingston literally wrote the book on Hanson and One Nation, documenting the tumultuous 1998 election campaign and the complicated relationship between Hanson, her supporters and the media. Margot, a warm welcome to Fourth Estate. Thanks for being with us.
12: Everything old is new again.
0: It would seem so. And Ralph Epstein has spent three decades covering Australian politics and public life, reporting from everywhere from suburban Melbourne to East Timor, the Balkans and the Vatican. He also covered the 1998 federal election, which saw Pauline Hanson lose the federal seat of Oxley. He's now the host of Mornings on ABC Radio Melbourne. Ralph, thanks so much for being with us in Fourth Estate.
13: Margot's right. You could run every single part of that archive tape today and it all fits perfectly. It's amazing.
0: It is remarkable. That's the thing that was really, you know, when I'm listening back to a lot of that and looking at all the old footage and all the old interviews, I couldn't get over the fact that nothing's changed. Plus, c'est changé, like everything has stayed the same. David.
12: Nothing's changed. You've got to be joking, Tina.
0: What do you think
12: she's got? She's got Australia's richest woman backing her to the hilt. Everything has changed. She's now, according to the polls, Australia's preferred prime minister. She is One Nation is Australia's most popular party. The Liberal and National parties are collapsing as we speak. Gina Reinhardt and her rich mining friends are completely reinventing the party. It looks like there was a piece in the Oz that Advance and the Institute of Public Affairs, both of which are heavily backed by Gina, are moving across to One Nation. It's very, very different, Tina.
0: David, when Pauline Hanson first emerged in 1996, most journalists initially assumed she was just a political curiosity. At what point did you realise that she was something more significant? I mean, you got the first interview with her. Ann Summers commissioned you to write it, trying to get that first interview. Did you realise then how significant this was?
11: No. I thought she was a passing phenomenon. I mean, I did think that she spoke to aspects of Australia that, looking back on that story from 30 years ago, I don't think I explored enough. I mean, I think Pauline represents a lot of things in Australia that we might not like to accept, or certainly that I think Margot's right that things have changed enormously, but the things that haven't changed is that what Pauline says about Australia is that in the land of the migrant is on the nose. A country that, you know, you were a Yid or you were a Tyke or you were a Refo or you were a Chink. I mean, all of the terrible terms that we used for immigrants. And Pauline emerged in 1996 with that famous maiden speech. Yeah, no, I did. I didn't. I'm being a bit long-winded here, but I didn't see it lasting for 30 years. I thought she was a kind of flaming meteor that would just sort of burn out. But I think that we're part of the problem. Mm. Well, I'll speak for myself. I was part of the problem. I didn't recognise how much she spoke to the discontent.
0: We will get to the point of elitism in just a moment, because I think it's a really essential sort of topic, really, in this whole discussion. I do want to ask you a couple of things about that 96 profile, taking you back to Pauline Hanson's Bitter Harvest. You wrote that one of the risks of profiling Hanson was that journalists were helping turn what one commentator called a misfit into a megastar. 30 years later, after yesterday's National Press Club address, do you think that fear was justified, or was the greater mistake perhaps in believing that Pauline Hanson could somehow be ignored?
11: I think that was the greater mistake.
0: Mm.
11: I think the story of immigration in Australia, which is what Pauline has captured, this kind of brings up our history, this land, our politics, our prejudices, our myths.
0: Mm.
11: Sense of ourselves. It kind of pits the old Australia, the old white Australia against the new culturally diverse Australia.
0: Mm.
11: And I don't know how those two reconcile themselves to each other.
0: Mm.
11: I guess with spirited, enlightened leadership. But if you don't have that and people are feeling really kind of beleaguered, as they are, I mean, this is what hasn't changed.
14: Mm.
11: 1998, 1996, 97, 98, people were feeling after the recession that we had to have, people were losing their jobs, the tariff walls had come down, Social Security wasn't meeting cost of living, all of those things that were happening economically and socially for people then is happening now.
0: Mm.
11: And it's part of a global movement, and Pauline has basically, she's riding that wave of discontent.
0: Mm. Margot, do you think, I mean, you've written that the media repeatedly underestimated Hanson. What do you think it was that journalists... And that's where we'll leave it. If you'd like to hear that full episode, just head to the Fourth Estate podcast. It's right up there. And if you would care to tune in to Fourth Estate, it's 7 o'clock on Thursday evenings, 10:30 a.m. on a Sunday morning. We're going to head to some more music, and then we're going to hear from the wonderful Will ahead of his taking over the Monday Daily chair this morning. Going to find out what's coming up on his program. Just to my questions for you before about politicians and whether they should be jumping on these sort of Gen Z podcasts and getting themselves into all sorts of trouble. We've had one listener write in that they reckon what's more egregious is the pollies doing those cringe social media videos. Yeah, I know. I've got secondhand embarrassment for them. Just to reiterate, yes, the Prime Minister has been apologising this morning because he said that he got caught up in a game of shag, marry or kill, and said that he wanted to shag Kylie Minogue. So he's now apologised for such comments. The age we live in.

0: This is Take Me Back from The Boy of Many Colours. You're listening to Breakfast on 2SER 107.3. We've got some Lorraine James coming up for you. Stay tuned for that. Take me back when I'm revived in old times. I'm a
1: cool life in alignment with the high. Hi, this is James Roden from the band Snakeheads. You're on 2SER 107.3 FM, the only station that matters.

yourself in the praise, of course. These fools don't know about how you endorse. And it's mad to me, the casualties.

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What can I say? 7 years straight, like. Yeah, separate me, no way. But like that life is strange. Candidate crisis, never been time, and exuberant minds on play. Separate me, no way. But like that life is strange.

0: That's Ending Us All from Lorraine James, off their album Detached from the Rest of You. You're listening to Breakfast here on 2SER 107.3. It's nearly news time. It's about 8 to 9. Our friends at the National Radio Newsroom will be keeping us updated. And then, of course, we're lucky enough to be joined by the wonderful Will with the Monday Daily, who's also joining me in studio right now. Good morning, Will.
1: Good morning, Tina.
0: What's coming up this morning?
1: Look, we have a pretty packed show this morning, which I'm excited about. It's a mixed bag. We'll be speaking about the party drug nitrous oxide, which you may have heard of, commonly called

0: Nangs. Mm-hmm. New South Wales introduced tough new restrictions last week, preventing their sale in many forms. So I'll be speaking to a young Sydney man who tried the drug at a house party before quickly spiraling into an addiction that led to a psychosis and hospitalisation. So he then led the call for new restrictions on the party drug. So I'm interested to hear what he thinks of the new laws in New South Wales. We'll be speaking to him very soon.
1: Fantastic. I'll be tuning in to that as well. It's good that someone with such lived experience is leading the charge there.
0: Absolutely. Yeah, he recently ran from Sydney to Canberra, like in a few days, as an ultra marathon to really kind of build up momentum and raise awareness of this this party drug addiction that's affecting so many young Australians.
1: It's insidious, yeah.
0: Yeah, it is.
1: How was your weekend?
0: It was good. I went up to Copacabana on the Central Coast.
1: Yeah. Did you say hi to the PM? He's got a place there.
0: I didn't know. No. I didn't know that, did he?
1: Yeah, wow. Albert, that's where Albo's hanging out.
0: Interesting. No, yeah. I've been avoiding him lately.
1: You've been avoiding him. Yeah. Are you a bit sore about him I guess giving Nicole Kidman and Rhonda Birch more the cold shoulder with
0: look,
1: in Shag, Marry or Kill.
0: The whole thing was just a bit embarrassing for him, and I don't know why he did it.
1: What do you reckon of Polly's going on these stupid podcasts?
0: They shouldn't.
1: But I mean, it's, you know.
0: No, they're not the target audience. Gen Z are the target audience. So let's keep it with them. I don't think Albo should be trying to act cool and join a podcast like that. Because as we saw, it did not end well.
1: No, it didn't.
0: At all.
1: No, you had it here first, Albo. Stop trying to act cool.
0: Please.
1: What do you reckon? I mean, look, I think it's pretty cringe. I've got lots of secondhand embarrassment for him. But, I mean, the reaction has also been a bit over the top. I mean, you know.
0: Yeah, look, it has been.
1: We had Senator Andrew Bragg on RN Brekkie this morning saying it was, you know, beneath the office of the Prime Minister and all this sort of stuff and carrying on that, he's, you know, bringing the office into disrepute by engaging in such games.
0: Yeah. Well, look, it is embarrassing, but I think ultimately it's just a distraction from the real issues that actually affect Australians every day. Like, that's going to dominate the news cycle and other things will slip out for the next day or two because he embarrassed himself.
1: Yeah, I know. I mean, that's the thing. I'd rather hear from him on policy or matters, you know, pertaining to the office of the Prime Minister of Australia.
0: That's
1: you know,
0: his job, isn't it?
1: Yeah, exactly. Exactly. Yeah. But yeah, I mean, yeah. Look, my sympathies with Nicole Kidman and Rhonda Birchmore. They didn't even get a look in. Apparently, he just, you know, it was shag date and marry Kylie Minogue, all three.
0: I wonder if they know about it yet. who would have had to tell them?
1: Yeah.
0: It would have been an awkward conversation.
1: Oh, I just feel awkward the next time, like, Kylie's at some sort of official event and, you know, they have to shake hands or something.
0: True, yes.
1: That'll be a nice little that'll be an interesting little interaction, I think.
0: Very awkward for... No. Old Albo.
1: Yeah. I did interrupt you, by the way. What did you get up to on the weekend? You went up to Copacabana. You didn't see the PM. Yeah.
0: Did not see the PM, thankfully. And just the weather was so nice. It was so sunny. There wasn't a cloud in the sky on Saturday. So went to the beach.
1: It was beautiful.
0: Yeah, it was really nice. Went to the beach, watched some friends who did some surfing because I'm not a surfer. Mm-hmm. I'm a surfer in very specific conditions.
1: What specific conditions?
0: Oh, like the waves got to be flat and predictable. It was a bit rough for me.
1: Flat waves?
0: Not 1 to 2 feet.
1: Right,
0: not flat, but gentle.
1: Gentle.
0: Gentle and predictable, which, yeah, it wasn't for me on Saturday, but that's okay. I relaxed in the sunshine. Kept people company on the... Yeah, exactly. Kept people company on the sand and I... Yeah.
1: Nice.
0: Just watch my friends have fun out there. It was good.
1: Fantastic.
0: Yeah.
1: Sounds like an idyllic Saturday.
0: It was great. Yeah. Mm. What about yourself, Tina?
1: I went swimming on Saturday as well. So I was at the beach and went down to Manly. Actually went down to Shelley Beach and took off from there, and went swimming with some friends. The water was so clear. It was crystal, crystal blue. And then yesterday as the weather started to turn, I headed to hang out with our good mate Danny Chifley over at the Newtown Record Fair, which was lots of fun. I promised myself I wasn't going to buy any records, and then I broke my promise within 10 minutes of arriving. They had a really fantastic condition, first pressing of Madonna's True Blue album, which...
0: How could you say no?
1: I know. It was the edition that had the actual blue vinyl disc, which, quite a rare find. So,
0: absolutely.
1: Yeah, the actual blue vinyl itself. So I thought, can't really knock that up. I mean, no. I think it's meant to be. So anyways, I think that's the song I'm going to leave you guys with as well, Madonna's True Blue. Thanks so much for joining me this morning. Let's join me again. Let's come back and hang out with me again tomorrow at the same time, 7 a.m. The New Breakfast, 7 a.m. till 9. Until then, enjoy the music. Tune in to the National Radio News for all the latest, and of course, Will on the Monday Daily. Great show coming up for you. We'll do it all again tomorrow, 7 a.m. Thanks, guys.

A very good morning to you. You are listening to The Daily Show on 2SER. Will Prott with you this morning. Eva is away today, but that is okay. The show is going to go on. We've got a big one in store. I am very excited. Coming up first, Eva will be speaking to a Fijian storyteller about how time works outside of the clocks and calendars we use now. That will be an interesting chat for sure. Perhaps you've heard of the party drug nitrous oxide, commonly called NANGs. Well, New South Wales introduced tough new restrictions last week, preventing their sale in many forms. I'll be speaking to a really incredible and inspiring young man about how he overcame an addiction to the party drug and led calls for new restrictions on their sales. What does he think of the new laws in New South Wales? We'll be speaking to him soon. We'll also be chatting to the organiser of Otherworlds Zine Fair, which is on this Saturday. It'll have stores showcasing zines, comics, illustration, prints, and small press work from across Australia. Stick around, there's plenty more coming up. It is 9:05. Having a look at the weather for you today. Showers, 1 to 7 millimetres expected, a top of 17 degrees in the city, 19 degrees in the west. It's currently 13 degrees. Turning our attention to traffic in Blacktown. Traffic lights are blacked out on 4th Avenue at Prince Street in Milperra. Henry Lawson Drive at Milperra Road. There's a truck breakdown there, which has shut two eastbound lanes. And in Padstow, Fairford Road at Watson Road, a truck breakdown has shut one northbound lane there. First track for this morning is Messengers by Cooey. It's Will Prott with you this morning. Stick around, plenty more coming up on The Daily Show. 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

Roses by Widowspeak, and before that we had Feel by La Ro. You're listening to The Daily Show on 2SER. Will Perrott with you this morning. Our next track of the day is from the feature album of the week. It is My Story by Warren Mason. Now, Warren is a Yulawarre man and singer, musician, and storyteller. His album, My Story, is a deeply personal album of storytelling through deep, immersive folk music, focusing on the intersection of the past and present trauma and a catharsis through connection. Warren describes himself as an emerging artist in his 50s, and My Story is his debut studio album. I absolutely love that. It's never too late to chase your dreams. Warren has kindly given us a copy of this on vinyl to give away to a 2SER subscriber. You can enter the draw by emailing win@2SER.com with Warren Mason or My Story in the title. I'm going to play a track from the album now. This one is called Nightbird. From the feature album of the week, My Story by Warren Mason. You're listening to 2SER.

0: Next in Line by Paycheck. And before that, we had Sudden Peace by Gitkin. You are listening to The Daily Show on 2SER. Thanks for your company this morning. I am joined by my producer, Aiden, who is sitting right opposite me. Aiden, you've got a bit of news out of the US this morning from the FIFA World Cup.
1: Yeah, so obviously the FIFA World Cup has been on everyone's minds, everyone's lips at the moment.
0: Mm-hmm.
1: And there has been quite a sensational development with the US striker, Florin Balogun. So he was had a one-game suspension, automatic one-game suspension, which happens every time you get a red card, from their game against Bosnia and Herzegovina when he stepped on the ankle of Tarek Muharremovic's ankle.
0: Yeah.
1: And so that would mean he would have been out for this big game against Belgium that they've got upcoming. And Belgium's obviously a very strong team. So they need all the people they can get. And what is the sensational thing that's happened is that the US president, Donald Trump, has rung up the head of FIFA, Gianni Infantino, and essentially demanded that they withdraw the suspension. And that's what's happened. And so he will be able to play.
0: So his red card has been withdrawn and he is now able to play.
1: Yes, exactly.
0: And I mean, how can this not be seen as special treatment, political interference in global football?
1: Well, that's the thing. And it's happened, you know, before. So back in November, FIFA did end up deferring the final two games of a three-match ban. Which was put on Ronaldo after a red card against Ireland in a World Cup qualifier, which allowed him to play at the start of the World Cup.
0: Yeah.
1: So it does happen, but I'm not sure if there was any sort of political interference there. There was an incident back in 1962, apparently, according to the ABC, where a Brazilian player, Garrincha, was ejected from a semi-final. But allowed to play against Chile after the Brazilian government sort of intervened there against FIFA.
0: It's very interesting.
1: It has happened before, but it is obviously pretty unusual. It doesn't happen much. And I think it's quite striking, obviously, given, you know, what's been happening in the US and the way Donald Trump approaches the presidency, that this has happened. And he did actually come out and post about it on Truth Social. He said, "Thank you to FIFA for doing what was right and reversing a great injustice," is what Trump said. And the American team are pretty happy about this.
0: I'm sure they are, yeah. What I also find interesting is that the FIFA president, Gianni Infantino, he's repeatedly made efforts to grow close to Trump. He awarded him a FIFA Peace Prize at the World Cup draw.
1: Yes, that was...
0: So, you know, this is what happens when politics and sports mix doesn't really end well for the competition, I don't think.
1: No, certainly not.
0: Let us know your thoughts. The text line is 0468441073. Donald Trump has reportedly gone to the FIFA president to revoke a red card given to a player so he can play in the next American match against Belgium. It's very interesting. Aiden, thank you so much for filling us in. The text line again is 0468441073. Let us know what you think. We're keen to hear from you. This track now is Gutterball by Devin Parkin. 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

0: Gutter Ball by Devin Parkin. You're listening to 2SER. It's The Daily Show. Now, we were just talking about the FIFA World Cup and how the FIFA president has revoked a red card for one of the USA's strikers, which will allow him to play in the team's World Cup round of 16 match against Belgium. It's reportedly happened after Donald Trump called the FIFA president. Aiden, my producer, is on the mic. Aiden, do you have more for us?
1: We do. So, according to the ABC, the Belgian coach did come out and talk about what's happened. They're obviously not pleased, to say the least.
0: Yeah, I don't blame them.
1: So, Belgium's coach, Rudy Garcia, he's come out and said, "I didn't know that in the offices of FIFA, the 5th of July was the 1st of April in Europe."
0: Sort of saying it's that April Fools.
1: April Fool's joke.
0: Yeah.
1: And he's gone on to say that the Belgian Federation does not defend itself. It does not protect the national team. She defends football in general. She defends her integrity, her ethics. So they're sort of saying that this is not just an attack against the Belgium team and a disadvantage for them, but this is really against the game itself.
0: Yeah, so it's a stark contrast between Belgium and the USA this morning. I'm also very surprised that the president of FIFA is, like, obviously he's the head of the organization, but even just being allowed to kind of be the head referee almost and override decisions.
1: It's pretty astonishing.
0: Yeah. It is. Yeah, it is. It is astonishing. Let us know your thoughts on this. The text line is 0468441073. It is 9:35. Having a quick check of the weather now. It will reach the top of 17 degrees in Sydney today. Expect showers up to 7 millimetres. It's currently 13 degrees. And having a look at traffic in Eastlakes, Wentworth Avenue below Southern Cross Drive, there's a multi-vehicle crash there. Heavy traffic conditions eastbound. Henry Lawson Drive at Milperra Road, a truck breakdown has shut 2 of 5 eastbound lanes, and traffic lights are blacked out in Blacktown, 4th Avenue at Prince Street. All traffic directions are affected there. Stick around. We've got plenty more coming up very soon. This next track for you, though, is Columbia by Charlie Kimmy. 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
2: Hi, I'm David Tom. I'm a producer at The Wednesday Daily, and I host whenever I can. I love 2SER because of the people that show up every day to make this place happen, to build community and make people's days just a little bit better.

Charlie Kimmy with Columbia. You're listening to The Daily Show on 2SER. Well, have you ever wondered how time works outside of the clocks and calendars we use now? You'll soon have the opportunity to explore new understandings of time, memory and storytelling alongside accomplished Fijian storyteller Omalay Ungavule. Stay tuned to hear that chat from Eva. That's coming up after this track. It's Essence by Bumpy.

0: what you gonna go do about it?
1: Go on, then. Time. It's what keeps us moving and allows us to understand the world we live in. But what if it could be shaped, stretched, layered and disrupted? Well-seasoned Fijian artist Emile Ungavale explores how you can visit time designed differently in your creative process as part of Band X's artist-to-artist workshops, where emerging, established or even curious artists can learn how to approach their craft. We are very lucky to have Emile joining us now on 2SER. Good morning. How are you?
2: Good morning. I'm good. Thank you. How are you?
1: Yeah, very well. Can you break down for our listeners what an exploration of time design really is?
2: Yes, I can. The short version of it, it's an opportunity for anyone who's interested in the impact of time in their lives on their creativity and their practice. So it is looking at, from my perspective, as someone who is Tokelauan, Fijian, Uvean, was raised on multiple Aboriginal countries and has worked across, you know, like the continent, and has lived and worked in the Pacific as well. Like, it really is informed by all of the modalities of time that I have learned about through lived experience, through my master's research about Indigenous modalities of time, and how that can kind of like help us, yeah, be better, the better versions of ourselves as people, as community members, and also as artists in our creative practice.
1: And what a topic to tackle, really. Can you give us a little bit of insight into what listeners and fellow artists can expect to learn from this workshop as well?
2: Yeah, so the workshop is structured as both like a presentation as well as like hands-on activities. So it'll give people an opportunity to share, to kind of learn some new things about the history of time, as well as learn about time in relation to where we are. So it'll be on Gadigal country, so we'll talk about that specifically, but then kind of zoom out and talk about time in relation to the Pacific. And then, yeah, they can respond to the activities and the presentation that I share, and then also have an opportunity to do their own time audit. So looking at how time exists inside their lives through this specific framework that I've created and have been working through for the last, I would say 5 years, called the Nguva framework. Mm-hmm. And it looks at our relationship to settler, soil and self time. So a little bit of hands-on, a little bit of discussion, a little bit of like self-reflection and looking at ourselves in a group of, people who are also interested.
1: Fantastic. This sounds awesome. And this workshop falls on a date that is aligned with the July new moon and the new year across various Pacific nations. What importance of this time is for yourself and other artists who are attending this program as well?
2: Yeah, so it's happening on the 18th of July, and that is, we chose that because, as mentioned, it aligns with the new moon, which is a great time for us to be thinking about where we're at, especially creatively, and reflecting on where we've just come from and where we're about to go, and making plans for the future, for the upcoming month. It also marks, for many different Pacific islands, the new year. So June, July is where we start to see the new year for us through the rising of the Pleiades, known as Matariki, Matali'i. There's different variations of the name of the constellation across the Pacific. And so for us in the islands that I'm from, and the places that I've worked, it's a great time for us to be thinking about what the last 12 months have been for us and where we want to go moving forward as well. And demarcating time in relation to our environment specifically, as opposed to kind of like the Gregorian numerical calendar of how time operates.
1: Totally. And that's very, very important, I think. Now, you also have recently written and directed a play called Aquanullius that envisions a somber future for the world engulfed in climate change and AI. How does your exploration into time in this artist-to-artist session inspire works like Aquanullius?
2: it's kind of everything, to be honest. I mean, I started this journey, about 5 years ago in the middle of the pandemic through a residency through Critical Path, which are also in Gadigal country. And that allowed me, I think, both the expansiveness of time due to the world shutting down, me becoming a mom at the same time, all of that started to help me really think about what my relationship to time is and how I wanted to improve that. And in 2022, I was commissioned to create a work that was about our relationship to the digital in our everyday lives by Arts House, as part of the Bleed Festival. And unbeknownst to me, that was the beginning of me thinking about time. And I've just built this kind of like five play theatrical universe, sci-fi universe since then. And that's what Aquanalius is essentially. Specifically, like, the term Aquanalius is about what it's a term for us to think about water rights, and in the continent of Australia as well in particular, it is like the water version of Terra Nullius. And so for me, as someone who's a Pacific person who comes from the biggest body of water in the world, but also who has born overseas in diaspora, was raised in diaspora, I feel like water rights are really important for us to think about as an ancestor, as a connector, as a source of life for us that is vital. And also being at the forefront of climate change and seeing the impacts of water through flooding, rising sea levels, all of these types of things, it is something that my people are thinking about. So time is for us very urgent in terms of how we respond to the climate crisis, how we respond to the rights of bodies of water, and Indigenous sovereignty, Indigenous understandings of time are key to making sure that we make the most of the time that we have on this planet. So, yeah, I think it's kind

0: 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So yeah, it's really easy to find. You can either go on their website, go through a search engine, or look on their social media through BrandX.
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0: Likewise.

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The debut solo studio record from the emerging Uwalari

0: folk musician explores scars and catharsis through deep, immersive storytelling of the past and present. My Story by Warren Mason, the feature album all this week on 2SER 107.3.
1: 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I love 2SER for supporting all the local music scenes and all the awesome new music it puts me onto.